0: ballpark. 503-248-0620. Fire away right now. I want to hear from a baseball fan. Hit him up. 503-248-0620 is your telephone number. Your chance to get out to the brand new ballpark. It's awesome. The food offering is terrific. Not a bad seat in the house. And I think you'll enjoy it. 503-248-0620 is your telephone number. Let's go out to the phones right now. We got Casey in Washington. Casey, you're up on the Rip City Drive. Appreciate the call. What's on your mind?
1: Chad, I guess I called too early because I would have loved to have been in line for the 4-pack of tickets to the Hobbs game. So two reasons I called, actually. First of all, I want to say hi to Liam there in studio. He fired me up today. I just want to let him know he sounds great on the radio. I think he's got a good future in sports casting ahead of him. And he inspired me today. So well, thank you for having Liam on. And
0: Casey, just so you know, he asked me.
1: He did a great job.
0: He's right here. So, Casey, I need you to confirm this because I told him after the first segment, I said, Liam, you're doing a heck of a job. And he said, are you just saying that? Or are you serious? I said, I'm serious. So you tell him yourself, how good does he sound today as a guy that's never been on radio before?
1: He sounded great. He sounds great. I enjoyed listening to him. Like I said, you know, it was inspiring, I think, to a lot of people out here listening like me. And so, no, sounds like he's been on the air before. Sounds like he's, you know, been on the air, maybe a student radio station or something. But, no, he sounded great, sounded natural.
0: Have you done any student radio, Liam?
2: No, nothing official. So that's great to hear. Thank you very much.
1: Yeah, no, you sound great. And fired me up. You motivated me to call today, so thank you for that. And then the other reason I was calling, Chad, I hadn't called you in a while, and I was actually at the Hops new ballpark on Sunday, and so I got there a little late, and as I'm driving, I'm listening to the broadcast, you know, and so I'm a big Cubs fan, and Council's son is playing for the Hops, and he ended up getting hurt, but I gotta tell you, yeah, the ballpark. So I am a geek like that with ballparks and broadcasting. So I made my way around that whole park, and that family, the Hillsborough Medical Center family zone, they've got there in right field and right center. That's awesome. What I also love is, because I like to sit out in the outfield and watch a game and even call a game from out there, but sitting in the outfield and you have that visibility into the bullpens for both Hops team, and then you know you can see the game as you're looking at the activity in the bullpen from that family home. And then they've got a nice little standing area right there in center field. I mean, I worked my way all the way 360 around the stadium watching it from different angles, the game, and great entertainment product. And so I like, to your point, the folks that are out there to that new ballpark really need to check it out. And I think they've got like a 6-game homestand coming up right now, so really, it was absolutely beautiful. I really enjoyed that. And then I also wanted to say to you, ask you about the Blazers, and not being from the area, and I wanted to agree with your comment that you made about what the Blazers bring to Portland. I think everybody, that's obvious, everybody realizes that. But I guess as an outsider who's not from this area originally, I just can't believe, I mean, I understand both sides of it from, I understand Dundon's standpoint, the Blazers' standpoint in their negotiations. I also understand the cities, but I'm just a little perplexed by the city council folks and their take on kind of the way it's going. So I did hear you say there's been some give and take back and forth of late, it sounds like.
0: Yeah.
1: Positive developments.
0: Yeah.
1: That's great to hear, because I can't imagine getting to a point where they're talking about the Blazers leaving Portland. Would be awful.
0: Well, you're right about one thing. The city council is a disaster. I mean, if we're just being honest, it's a disaster.
1: Yeah,
0: but
1: I mean,
0: but they're in a position, Casey, where they really don't have a choice. They can't let the Blazers walk on their watch. They've got to get a deal done, and I think eventually they will. They know that, but watching the process play out with the council, it's just infuriating.
1: It's painful.
0: Oh, my gosh.
1: It's painful. Yeah, I mean, it's like you said, it's just like, how do you not understand? Like, again, I can understand them wanting to be good servants for the people, but come on, like, this makes no sense at all. So that's good. So let me ask you a question before I let you go, and we're getting to college football season's right around the corner, but a question on the Blazers. So what, I didn't have a chance to talk to you or hear you when they picked up John Morant. What do you think of that situation?
0: Well, let me tell you what I think about that. And Casey, I appreciate the phone call. You're the man. So first off, the trade itself, great value in return. They were able to take that contract to Jeremy Grant, and they, along with Chris Murray, and they move them out to Memphis. They get Ja Morant in return. So you're able to unload the Grant contract without attaching a pick, which is incredible. And in return, you get a two-time All-Star who's only 26 years of age. So you get a guy who's got tremendous talent and exceptional potential in return for a contract that was very hefty and almost impossible to unload, and yet they found a way to do it. So you get great value, which is awesome. The big question mark I have, which probably is similar to most on this topic, I don't really understand the fit. And the reason why is the reporting so far has indicated it might be Ja and Dame starting together. They're both undersized and not great defenders. So if they're going to start, then all of a sudden it puts a lot of pressure on Donovan Klingon, on Tomani Kamara, and Denny Avdia, because you're going to get a lot of straight line drives through the initial wave of defense. So I don't understand the fit there. Now, maybe Ja comes off the bench. I don't think that's going to happen, but that's possible. I would start Dame and Jrue Holiday because Jrue can defend multiple spots on the floor. But in addition to the defensive concerns I would have with Ja and Dame together, now you have five guards. So you've got Dame, who we know is going to start, Ja, you've got Jrue Holiday, Scoot Henderson, and Shaedon Sharpe. Now, Sharpe, yeah, I guess he could be considered a three, but in my mind, he's a two guard. Five guards, and then you also have Denny Avdia, who was your primary facilitator last year when he rose to prominence and became an NBA All-Star. So how on earth are they going to find a way to make it work with one basketball, five guards, and Denny Avdia? And Denny Avdia is at his best when he's got the basketball in his hands. Dame is used to playing with the basketball in his hands, as is Ja. Scoot's a traditional point guard who needs the basketball in his hands. I guess the one saving grace is the fact that Holiday, for sure, Scoot, to a lesser degree, can play without the basketball in their hands, but I don't know how it's going to work. And overall, now they're a more undersized team. So initially, when the trade first went down, we all assumed that it was a setup for another trade that was coming down the pipe, but that trade has not come to be, and now it looks like they may enter camp with the roster as is. So maybe they've got their eyes on another trade to help balance out the roster, but right now the fit is more the concern, but the value they got in return is tremendous. Let's go back out to the phones. Paul in Westland. My man, Paul, what's up, brother? Fire away.
3: My favorite anti-communist sports radio host.
0: How thank you. Yes, I appreciate that endorsement.
3: Oh, anytime. First of all, shout out to Professor CeCe last week. Adore her. Her IQ
0: CeCe's great.
3: Parallels, or maybe higher than Raider Mike's. I feel like her IQ was up there with Mike's.
0: Yeah, there's no question. CeCe's really sharp, and every time she calls, I'm almost intimidated because I know she's a lot sharper than I am, Paul.
3: Me too. She had many good points, and I'm going to take a moratorium from ripping on Blazer ownership for today. I was hoping we could chat about your favorite NBA player of all time. LeBron James. I feel like we've glanced over this. He made himself so unlikable, Chad, and I think just solidified Jordan as the GOAT. I mean, Jordan, I thought about this. There's every good prospect, when he chose to come back, he went to the frickin' Wizards, who haven't been significant since, like, Bernard King played with them in the mid-80s. He didn't go ring-chasing to end his career because he showed that he his career was enough. But this news about him wanting to take a helicopter from NYC to Philly, give me a break. I mean, if this guy is such a drama king or queen, it's too much. I think the optics are bad, obviously, with the Kobe not too long ago and the helicopter, but it proves that he doesn't really want to be a part of Philly. He doesn't want to be a part of the community. He's like, yeah, I'll play my 2 hours or whatever, 30 minutes, 2 hours of actual game time in Philly, but then I'm out of here. I don't want to be a part of your community.
0: Well,
3: what do you think?
0: Well, it's I agree with everything you said about him being a drama queen for sure. That's exactly what LeBron is. He's all about the drama. I would say that my concern there, basketball-wise, would be the fit, because you have multiple guys on the roster who have exceptional usage rates. LeBron, Jaylen Brown, Joel Embiid, Tyrese Maxey. It's kind of a fit issue. I don't know how that's all going to work out. And I agree with Charles Barkley. You know, LeBron just, like usual, you know, choosing a spot where he can stack the team in his favor. Now, for me, because of the era I grew up in, I find it to be a little unsavory. But, you know, whatever. I don't think Philadelphia is going to win a championship. I don't think they're a threat to be a title contender. But the fit will be interesting to watch. And most importantly, what about age? Joel Embiid's not healthy. LeBron hasn't played a full season in multiple years. But we know he's going to get his retirement tour. That's coming, unfortunately. All right, we'll come back. We got to talk some college football. And how about that, Liam? We got confirmation from Casey that I wasn't blowing smoke. You're sounding legit, which is really good.
2: Yes, good to hear.
0: All right, we'll come back. Brett Cianci, a Pick 6 previews talking college football. If you're on hold, including Mitch, I will get to your call. Stay there.
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0: All right, the great news, college football is right around the corner, and our next guest is one of my absolute favorites. You've got to check out his website because his information is awesome. Pick6previews.com. Brett Ciancia is back on the show. Brett, you're one of the busiest guys in all of sports media right now. What's up, my brother? Thanks for coming back on.
20: Hey, Chad. Thanks for having me. Yeah, you're right. It's the busy time of year, the best time of year here at Pick 6 Previews. It's magazine published season. Just published the 2026 edition. They're rolling off the printing press. We're shipping them across the country. Cannot wait to break this season down, especially being on here in Portland, Oregon, because we have a special pick here at the top, and I can't wait to get into it with you.
0: Okay, I can't wait. I'm so excited. I wanted you to take a moment to talk about, we know about your preview, which is amazing, but Pick 6 Plus is getting a lot of love around the country. Talk to us about Pick 6 Plus and what people can find in that if they go to pick6previews.com.
20: Yeah, well, we have the traditional preview magazine, which everyone has a grasp of what that looks like. But I find that once the season kicks off, there's so many games all of a sudden, it's hard to watch it all, hard to keep up with everything. So what I put together here with Pick 6 Plus is a weekly email package, a stats and information package that's sent out to you via email every Tuesday afternoon during the fall. And it's got every Power Four team in there, all the key stats, all the numbers, and then their matchup against their opponents. So how their rushing offense fares against the other one's rushing defense, all those positional matchups. And then, of course, the picks, the projections against the spread stuff did really well last year and getting a lot of attention here. But really just the information, not just the picks, but really the information is what is drawing attention. So we got samples, we got testimonials all up on there on pick6previews.com.
0: We're talking to Brett Ciancia, picksixpreviews.com. You can check out the website right now. You know, I was thinking about the Oregon Ducks earlier today because I knew I was going to talk with you. And I think it's pretty amazing to see where the program is at now and the work that Dan Lanning is doing. And Brett, they're continuing to put themselves in a position to compete for a national championship. And I'm a big believer that if you do things the right way and you continue to knock on the door, eventually that's going to pop open for them. But what's your overall thought on where the program's at today with the work of Dan Lanning and his staff and what they've been able to continue to do?
20: Yeah, well, that's right. I mean, if you think on a really high level, program level, back in the 2000s, 2010s, it was a lot of speed offense. Some would think it was even gadgety at times. But what happened was, they had great success. But what happened was when they hired Mario Cristobal, he returned the attention to the lines of scrimmage. They wanted to build this thing from the inside out, and you saw that with his offensive lines at Oregon. And then it was continued here with Dan Lanning with the defensive side. So the offensive line, and they built it in the trenches out. But with Dan Lanning, they've really elevated their recruiting profile. And if you think back to the 2000s, the 2010s, Oregon was usually in the top 20, top 25 for recruiting, never top five. And what they've established the last couple of years is phenomenal. Three straight top five high school recruiting classes. And then not only that, two top five transfer hauls on top of that. So this started to catch my eye last preseason when I was doing the 2025 preview magazine. I was looking at every position on Oregon's roster. I'm thinking, wow, all these five-star freshmen and true freshmen, redshirt freshmen, they are going to be talented in 25, but really talented in 26. So for those readers out there, I put in there on the Oregon page last year that not for 2025, but all the way in next year's edition, 2026, I'm going to call for them to be the national champions. And I remember I revealed this on your show, too. You guys got a kick out of it. And but yeah, here we are 12 months later. I'm sticking with it because Oregon played really well last year, made the Final Four, top five on both sides of the ball. They bring back Dante Moore at quarterback. And yeah, I think they're on schedule. I'm sticking with that super future pick from last year.
0: I love it. Brett Ciancia has got Oregon winning the national championship. And if you look at what they've been able to do under Lanning, 48-8 since he came on the scene in Eugene. But the five losses for Oregon over the last 3 years, Indiana twice, which was last year, Ohio State the year before that, and then, of course, Washington twice in the year before that. So they're so close, they've just run into the best teams in college football over the last 3 years.
20: Yeah, I mean, national champion in Indiana twice last year, national champion in 24 against Ohio State, and then Washington played for the national title back in 23. So, yeah, I mean, they've been with the best of the best here, and they belong on this championship tier, this playoff tier. And, yeah, you just look at every room. I mean, the receivers are healthy and back this year. Evan Stewart is back healthy. DeCorian Moore returns. It's a great 1-2 punch. You got McClellan there as the third string. Tight end, they reloaded. Offensive line, two guys are back, but they recruit really well there. What really stands out is this defense, honestly, and this defensive line. All four of the starters came back from last year. All four are on my All Big Ten team. It's a lot of green and yellow, green and gold on the page. They're all back. They were so talented, that defensive line starting four, that all the backups transferred out, and they were all rated as high four-star transfers onto other Power Four rosters. So love the defensive line. Lanning himself is a great defensive coach. They kept the coordinator hires in-house, so I kind of know what it's going to look like. I like that. And then the secondary, I mean, I never seen so much talent on paper. If you're going off recruiting and transfer rankings, it's eight guys that when they were recruited were top 50 recruits, which are almost five stars. So unbelievable talent. It's all ready to cash in here. They steamrolled through their schedule last year, albeit the Indiana games. But I think with Indiana taking a step back, I think it's Oregon's time to become the fourth straight Big Ten champion, four different Big Ten national champion, too.
0: That's pretty amazing. One final thought on the Ducks. You know, in today's college football landscape, continuity is not something you see at a lot of programs. But you mentioned the defensive front. They might have the best safeties in the country, but there's a lot of continuity across the board. That could be helpful as well, right?
20: Oh, absolutely. I mean, there's so many different categories that you want to look at when you're previewing a team. We talked about high school recruiting, transfer recruiting, coaching staffs, schemes, past year performance. All that is there. And then, of course, returning production. And that's what you're hinting at here. You got your quarterback back, but the running backs who ended up winning the starting jobs there are back. Receivers are back. You know, I guess a couple new spots on that offensive line. But elsewhere, I mean, so much talent returns to Eugene. A lot to be excited for. I can't wait to see it in action. Now, here's the thing. In the old BCS era, the 2010s and before that, it might be tough for this Oregon team to go undefeated. I'm not calling for 12-0. But what ends up winning national titles nowadays is to have all that five-star depth for a big bracket in January. So, you know, they might trip up once, maybe even twice in the regular season against a tough schedule. But once they get in there to January, they have the talent and the depth to go the distance. So I'm calling for them to win the national title.
0: It's Brett Cianci of Pick Six Previews here on the Rip City Drive. Who will be the main competition to Oregon in the Big Ten?
20: I think Ohio State is right there again. I mean, you can't get rid of this program. Every year they send 10, 11, 12 draft picks to the NFL there in April, and it's just same old rinse and repeat. They're right back in there. They recruit at the same clip as Oregon. And you know what? I love their offensive scheme. I love their defensive scheme with Matt Patricia. He was thought to be a questionable hire list this time last offseason, but like a mad scientist, he turned out the number one defense in the country. So while it's new faces, it's a lot of five stars, just like how Oregon does it. But what makes them stand out is on offense, they bring back Julian Sayin, the Heisman candidate quarterback, and then Jeremiah Smith, arguably the best receiver in the country, arguably the best overall player of any position in the country, the way he's talked about. So that right there keeps them in the national title hunt. And I think that Ohio State and Oregon are your top two in the Big Ten.
0: What would be your surprise team in the Big Ten to keep an eye on?
20: Well, a surprise team, it's an old Pac-12 team for Oregon's sake. It's USC. I really like what Lincoln Riley has again on offense. That kind of is every year with them. They return Jaden Maiava. Their running backs are back healthy. Big O-line with four starters back. So you know what you're getting on his offense. But this time around, they finally, I think, have a top 25 caliber defense to pair with it. It's a complete team now. They signed the number one overall recruiting class in the country. A lot of that was on the defensive line. And they brought in Gary Patterson, which you know, fans might remember is the old Mr. TCU. He was the head coach at TCU for 20-something years, defensive guru. He's coming up there, and he was quoted saying he's never seen a defensive line this big. He's got huge, huge you know, future pros there in the trenches. So I think it's a complete team. It's a tough schedule for them as well. I mean, I keep saying it. I guess the Big Ten is a tough conference. But I think they make it into the playoff bracket as the fourth Big Ten team in there, joining Oregon, joining Ohio State, and Indiana as well.
0: We're talking with Brett Cianci of Pick Six Previews. I want to jump to the SEC. I was a huge fan of Sam Leavitt during his time at Arizona State. He makes the move to LSU. He's going to work with Lane Kiffin. What do you think about the fit with Leavitt and Kiffin, and what do you see for the Tigers?
20: Yeah, well, he's known as the Portal King, Lane Kiffin, and he's going to have to do it again because they got 50 transfers coming to Baton Rouge.
0: Wow.
20: A huge number. And but if anyone could pull it off, it's him. He's done this year after year at Ole Miss and finally got them to the playoff last year. And, you know, I like what they did. And when you think of college football or football in general, the most important spots, you think quarterback, you think a left tackle, blindside protector, and then maybe a pass rush guy off the edge. LSU went out and signed the number one at every one of those positions in the transfer portal with Leavitt, Jordan Seaton, the big tackle from Colorado, and then Umam Mielen from Ole Miss, the pass rusher. So, yeah, you're right. It is fully stocked and loaded. And yeah, Leavitt, I'm interested to see as well. He, of course, brought Arizona State to a surprise conference title 2 years ago. Last year, razzled and dazzled a lot until he got injured. And that's kind of the key storyline is his injury rehab progress. He was out for spring, so going to have to learn on the fly this new offense.
0: All right, how do you see it playing out in the SEC between the top two teams with Texas and Georgia?
20: Well, actually, I like Georgia to win it, but my number two is Oklahoma. And I know that Texas is coming in with a lot of hype, same like last year, same as every year with them in terms of hype. I want to see on-field performance. Now, to their credit, they did surge towards the end of last season after taking some early losses. Remember, Arch Manning came out a little flat out of the gate against Ohio State. He actually threw 10 complete incompletions in a row at one point, hard to do in football. But he really improved over the second half of the season, I will say. But I'm going Georgia versus Oklahoma. I like what Oklahoma has on their defense. Could be one of the best in the country. And I think a second year for their quarterback, John Mateer, in the SEC, second year for their coordinator, I think they're going to get some nice stat gains there, some second-year continuity. So Georgia over Oklahoma for the SEC. Georgia, this is their best defense since those national title years. So it's going to be one of those Kirby Smart defenses that carries them into the playoff and maybe deep into the playoff. So look for Georgia versus Oklahoma.
0: And what team do you think would be a surprise team from the SEC? Is it Texas A&M, who made a playoff appearance last year? Is it somebody else? Who should we keep an eye on?
20: Yeah, well, I would say Ole Miss. I don't know if you consider it a surprise or not, but they're sitting there in plus money to make the playoff. I think it's a good take there. Because, you know, normally you think coaching change, that's a red flag. But the thing is, we already saw this team play for Pete Golding in January, and they played really well for him. You know, they lose Lane Kiffin, who's calling the plays, but they hired a coordinator, a former Kiffin guy, who was quoted saying he's keeping it 90% the same offensively. So I like hearing that. I know what that's going to look like. You got Trinidad Chambliss, a quarterback back, and All-American running back returning. And then this time around, Pete Golding, being a defensive guy, he signed 8 4-stars from the transfer portal on defense. So look for a complete team, a stronger Ole Miss than last year even. And I'm surprised no one else is talking about them. I think they're one of the best teams in the country.
0: All right, the Big 12, it's been the conference of parity, you know, going year to year. Texas Tech was able to really rise up and showcase their talent. They became a playoff team last year. How do you see this conference shaking out?
20: Yeah, I had a chance to go down to see this team live. I was down there in Lubbock for Texas Tech BYU, and they were as advertised down there. That defense was phenomenal. Jacob Rodriguez was one of the best linebackers we've seen in a generation in college football. Actually earned my Heisman ballot. He was number one on my ballot for the incredible season he put together there. So now you lose all that. You lose a lot of defense. You lose your linebackers. You lose all four of those defensive linemen. But 4 linemen drafted, Ben McGuire thinks he signed 4 new draft picks coming in from the portal. And I'll leave you with 2 transfer and talent numbers. One being, if you look at 4-star transfers, that's kind of the cutoff of the blue chippers. Texas Tech signed 20 the last 2 cycles combined. The average Big 12 team signed 2. So you're talking 20-2 from the transfer portal. And if you're looking at NFL-type prospects, there's a watch list out there by the East-West Shrine Game. They do the All-Star Game. Tech with 27. Next closest in the conference is 12 with TCU. So it is just head and shoulders above the rest of the league. I was a little shocked to see the coaches down at Big 12 Media Days. The coaches picked BYU to win the conference. I think that's some off-field politicking going on there after some controversy at Texas Tech. Because if you look at this team, there's no way you can't pick them to win it.
0: No doubt. I'm a huge fan of Kenny Dillingham. I love the work he's doing at his alma mater. What do you think about the Sun Devils this year?
20: Yeah, very variable team in terms of outcomes. I could see it both ways because a lot of the core of the 2024 and 2025 team that won the conference and competed again last year, the core of that team is now gone. They graduated and went pro. So now it's a whole new look team. I like what they did from the portal, though. A lot of former all-conference guys from the lower level, some former top recruits. It's just a lot of moving pieces for me. So I've got them in the middle of the pack right now in the Big 12. It's a big middle of the pack. Basically, the whole conference almost is the middle of the pack. So they could surprise. They're definitely a dangerous team, and they could really grow into it. I like their quarterback, Cutter Bowley, they got from Kentucky. Really performed well as a freshman last year in the SEC. So there's definitely pieces to build, and I trust Dillingham like you. I like the guy.
0: Yeah, he's terrific. Brett Ciancia, Pick 6 Previews here on the Rip City Drive. What do you think about Oregon State with their new head coach, Jamarcus Shepherd, in this new-look Pac-12?
20: Yeah, well, I mean, on a bigger scale, I'm just glad the Pac-12 is back. I'm glad that the Nomads, you know, Oregon State and Washington State are now securely in a conference.
0: Yes.
20: You know, I thought it was a shame what happened to them, both those fan bases. So to see them now established back in a conference, you want to be competing for a league like that. It was a tough season there. You got a coaching transition, conference transition, so many moving parts out west. You'll see more of the non-AQ coverage from Pick 6 Previews come out here in a couple of weeks. We're a little behind on that. We were you know, so Power Force centric that we haven't gotten as much G5 stuff out yet. That's coming soon. So I will get back to you with Oregon State preview.
0: No, it's fine. I appreciate that. We're talking with Brett Ciancia. So we've got Oregon winning the national championship. What other 3 teams do you think will be in the Final Four?
20: Well, I see Miami returning to the Final Four. I think an upgrade at quarterback this time around. I liked Carson Beck, but I loved Darian Mensah coming in from Duke, a downfield vertical passer. Going to get the ball to Malachi Toney and all these 5-stars on their team. Look at Miami to return. And then Notre Dame, the team that was left out and I guess took their ball and went home and quit on bowl season too. But looking at it, it was a really strong team last year. I know they came up short. But really, they bring the whole team back. They lose the two running backs, Jeremiah Love and Jerrion Price, but virtually the entire rest of the team is back in another year together. So I like Notre Dame, a complete team, an old team, to make it go the distance of the Final Four. So you got Oregon, you got Miami, you got Notre Dame, and I'll throw Georgia in there from the SEC. Just the way they recruit, five stars in every room, 14 starters back. It's a more of a veteran type Georgia team than you usually see. And Gunnar Stockton, look, I know it's a buzzword. You hear this term a lot, that the guy is clutch and he's a winner, all these buzzwords. But if you look at fourth quarter passing, he's number one in the country. I mean, he backed it up.

0: 68 team pages. You get, you know, prior week game results from all Power Four games. You also get score, ATS, game grader, and advanced stats. You get week previews for all Power Four games. It's all right there, Pick Six Plus. I tell you what, Brett, I love your preview magazine, but I am pumped up for Pick Six Plus. This is awesome.
1: Oh, yeah, you're going to love it. It's like having the magazine with you updated every Tuesday, get you caught up for the games coming up and, you know, picks, projections, all that kind of good stuff. And, yeah, appreciate it, Chad. And I was looking forward to this interview, knowing I had Oregon at the top this year. We'll catch up again either before the season or during, because we got to be tracking. I'm calling it the year of the duck.
0: Well, I tell you what, there's a lot of people driving around in their car right now smiling because you just made their day, Brett Ciancia.
1: There we go. Well, I hope they prove me right on the field.
0: All right, you got it, buddy. I appreciate your time. Keep killing it, man. You're crushing it, Brett.
1: Thank you, Chad. Appreciate it. Have a good one.
0: All right, Brett Ciancia, Pick Six Previews. Go check out his site right now, picksixpreviews.com. We'll come back. We will take your phone calls, and we'll have more with Liam here on the Rip City Drive. I appreciate your time. And we'll do a bonus segment coming up at 6 o'clock with the crew from the Hillsboro Hops as they get ready for action tonight. You got the Rip City Drive.

0: Phil Steele will join the show on Friday. Liam is hanging out with me today, which has been a lot of fun. Your telephone number is 503-248-0620. Let's go out to the phones. Mitch has been holding on. Mitch in New Jersey. Mitch, I appreciate the call, buddy. What is on your mind?
1: What's popping here?
0: What's up, brother?
1: Chad, how you doing?
0: Very well.
1: Yeah, things are all right. And I can't get a hold of anybody on Twitter. I got hacked because I made up another Twitter name, handle.
0: You got hacked?
1: And I can't... Yeah, I got hacked.
0: Huh.
1: The chat room in the Sacramento, the 1320, told me about it. Couldn't believe it. Why would they do that?
0: I have no idea.
1: What's the game?
0: What's your new Twitter handle?
1: I think it's Wayne Mitty Mahalan at Wayne Calabasas. But you can send me a message, but I can't respond to anybody. Hmm. I belong to this encrypto group that got through these guys that were all calling ESPN Ray with Clinton Eats. But he was too good, so they let him go, fire him. You know, great guy, Clinton. I'm sure you know him. I can only, those two groups, I can only get in touch with those guys. So I can't send anybody a message, good or bad. I feel like Gilligan on Gilligan's Island. And what these guys did to me, they sent me a picture of my face with Gilligan's body with Marianne and Ginger. It cracks me up. Otherwise, I'm going insane. Twitter doesn't answer me. Or I talked to somebody in chat, they want $50 to talk. Another one was something like $5 a month. For what? I didn't do this. I didn't create this mess. I swear to God.
0: I love it.
1: It's incredible. Yeah. Hey, by the way,
0: Mitch, for the record, I would not mind being stranded on an island with Ginger and Marianne.
1: That is heaven, right?
0: Yes.
1: And how did Professor always have everything? Professor, not the Professor, the rich couple. They had everything. How much stuff did he bring on his boat?
0: That's a good question. I don't know, but it seems like they had quite a bit.
1: Anything needed, they had, except the way to get out. You didn't believe you talk to Gilligan's Island, right? You didn't know that when you pick up the phone. by the way, I was going to say, Oregon has 1,000 uniforms, 0 championship. I love it. It's a surprise team. It's not a surprise to me. USC has a lot of talent. They had a recruiting class. You've seen quite a few freshmen get some playing time.
0: Are you calling your shot right now? Great. Are you calling your shot? USC is going to win the national title?
1: They're going to be in the playoffs, be in the top 4. They have a good chance of winning they have a good chance of winning it all. Oh, I should say, all right, they're going to win it all. How's that?
0: Okay.
1: The best quarterback in the Big Ten is Dante Moore. And he didn't want to play for the Jets, so he went back. But I got Jaden Mayov is second best in the country. Those two quarterbacks are top 2 in the whole country, I think.
0: Well, the problem is, the only problem, Mitch, is that when USC wins the title, you won't be able to tweet about it because you got hacked.
1: It's unbelievable. It's like I'm a criminal. I'm insulted. I swear, Facebook's okay, but it's just mostly dogs and my retirees. You know, I had to retire. I think I retired soon. Monkey see, monkey do. What an nincompoop. I don't know my medical insurance goes 3 times, but who cares? I'm almost there, ready, right? And one more thing. LeBron, everybody keeps saying LeBron's 2 rings. He didn't want to play with the Knicks, which I thought was kind of funny. Then I think they're favored to win it this year, the repeat. That was a great run. Great games with the Villanova boys. Took it to San Antonio. Goliath, David beat Goliath. But what can't you say that Philadelphia's chasing a ring? They had 2 guards, including Simmons, right, to back up VJ Edgecombe and Maxey. Those are 2 up-and-coming superstars. And plus, Jaylen Brown, they gave him Paul George and a couple first-round picks in the future. I don't know if it's this century or the next century. But they got over him, boys, which is great in my book. And B, it's a Hall of Fame. If you could just stay healthy, that is some starting 5. But you got 2 good guards in the back there. I'm only be worried about who plays center to give him B to rest. I love to see LeBron play center because I think it beat most centers in the league anyway.
0: I'd love to see that too. Mitch, I appreciate the call. Liam, you were telling me that you don't like the LeBron slander, so I'll let you have the final say on Bron. What's your take on that?
2: Yeah, I mean, just the ring-chasing narrative. Like I was saying earlier, he went to a... He left the Cavs for a Heat team that hadn't won a playoff series in 4 years, went back to the Cavs, they hadn't had a winning record in 4 years, the Lakers hadn't had a winning record in 4 years, And now he's going to the Sixers, who, you know, they snuck in the playoffs last season, but they haven't made it past the second round in over 20 years and haven't been in the finals in over 40 years. So I think this narrative of ring chasing, one, is false, and two, I think that's what you want to do as an athlete, is you want to win. So I think to slander a guy for wanting to win, I mean, the NBA, people have been building super teams since the early 2000s. Like, you look at the Magic when they brought in T-Mac and they tried to bring in Tim Duncan too. Then you look at the Warriors when they brought in the Lakers when they brought in like Malone and stuff. Like, the stuff's been happening. It's not new, but people hate on it because it's LeBron doing it.
0: Yeah, you're exactly right. It's because it's LeBron. And you also have, I think you have two strong groups. You have Team MJ, Team LeBron, and those two sides are going to continue to battle. And it's one of those discussions that's pointless because there's nothing anyone could say to change my mind that MJ is the greatest of all time. And for the people that are on the LeBron camp, there's nothing that could be said to them to get them to change their mind that LeBron's the greatest of all time. So you're going to have those two groups battling forever. That's just the way it's going to be.
2: And
0: until all of the MJ fans die off, and then it's all LeBron fans, and then they can control the narrative.
2: Right.
0: Well, Liam, I appreciate you coming in studio today, man. I hope you enjoyed it, but you did a great job of contributing to the show, and I enjoyed your time and conversation immensely. Nice work.
2: Thank you very much. Thanks for having me on.
0: Big thanks to Brendan Slaughter for engineering the program. We'll come back for a bonus segment, and we'll talk to the Hops broadcast crew as they get ready for some baseball tonight. But I appreciate your time. Big thanks to Colin Amos. We had a conversation with Idan Krolowitz from Rip City, not Rip Off. And, of course, Brett Cianci of Pick Six Previews. You guys have a good night.

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2: Here's something pretty disturbing I discovered while researching this podcast. This is what it actually says on the Los Angeles Police Department website. The site states that the Adult Missing Persons Unit investigates 3,200 cases a month, and 70% of those missing people are found or returned voluntarily within 2 or 3 days. It goes on to explain, and I quote here, "Since being a missing person is not a crime, police are given a very limited role while conducting these types of investigations." At the bottom of the webpage, it gets more disturbing. There's a section titled, "What if they never returned?" And here's the official police advice. In such situations, you may want to enlist the services of a private investigator to assist in your search. If you can't afford a PI, the police elaborate, quote, "Another option would be to contact the Salvation Army, which has a missing persons locator program." There is not a single sentence on the LAPD website that would lead a loved one of a missing person to have any faith that the police would properly investigate it. What the LAPD is basically saying is, if someone you love goes missing, don't overreact. They'll probably turn up, unless they don't, in which case you should get someone besides the police to look into it. All this is my way of saying, if the police took missing persons cases as seriously as they do, say, bank robberies, I wouldn't have had to do this podcast in the first place and end up chasing a violent criminal halfway around the country. I'm Neil Strauss, and you can hear the full story of To Live and Die in L.A.
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0: All right, coming up tonight, first pitch at 6:35. The Hillsboro Hops getting ready to take on Everett. And the pregame show will start at 6:20. And joining us right now, Rich and Matt, who are part of your Hillsboro Hops broadcast team. Fellas, welcome to the show. What's up?
1: Howdy, Chad.
0: Great to talk to you.
2: Yeah. Good to be with you.
0: Yeah, it's great. I'm telling you what, I'm loving this weather right now. It's great baseball weather, great golfing weather, man. We are in the heart of summertime. I'm down.
2: It's a little bit different than it was 7 days ago, isn't it? I remember it was so hot and steamy, un-Northwest-like weather. We felt like we were doing a game from Birmingham, Alabama or somewhere like that. And thankfully, a few days later, our Northwest weather returned.
0: Yeah, no doubt. And, of course, when I talked to you guys last, the Hops were going through a bit of a rough patch. But over the last week or so, it's starting to turn things around again.
2: I would say so. The issue is the youth. It's a double-edged sword. The Hops have more youthful prospects on their team than any other team in this league and than they have ever had, even at the short season A-ball level. They have six position players that are 20 years old. And the average age for a position player this league's a little more than 22. And so they're quite young. A lot's expected of them, but they've had some growing pains.
0: Hey, Rich, have you talked to the coaching staff? Like, is there a difference in the way they approach things when you have such a young group of players?
2: No, I don't think so. I think they're just going through their daily process. You agree with that, Matt?
1: Oh, I don't think there would be any significant adjustment to other than maybe policing that they're not drinking alcohol on the bus or something like that. I don't think there's any real change in approach.
0: That's terrific. It is Matt Rickard and Rich Burke with us as they get ready for some baseball tonight. The Hillsboro Hops going to take on Everett. First pitch is coming up at 6:35. So what are you guys looking for in this homestand?
2: Well, more wins. We split a series against Vancouver in the series that ended on Sunday, and now Everett comes to town, and they play in a tiny ballpark, and it's going to only be in existence a couple of more years. It's basically a high school field. It's only 355 to straightaway center. Now, granted, the fence is 20 feet high out there. I liken it to arena baseball. Everything is just more compacted, and so they usually lead the league in a lot of offensive categories, and that's no different this year. But Matt, they truly do have some players who can hit.
1: Well, if you look at the numbers, their home run hitters are hitting just as many home runs on the road as they are at home. So, although there are a lot of, particularly right field up there in Everett, 330 to the right field power alley. That's where the cheap home runs usually land in the netting beyond that right field fence. And a couple of those cost the Hops on their last trip up there. However, they came away with 4 wins out of 6. It's been a really entertaining series between these two teams this year. It's been split right down the middle. 9 wins, 9 losses for the Hops.
2: And, Chad, by the way, this is the Mariners affiliate, and so a lot of times they do get Seattle Mariners there on injury rehab assignments. Matter of fact, Brendan Donovan just completed a rehab assignment with them on Sunday, and that's by far from the only one that has been there and done that this year.
0: Yeah, I know. I've got a few friends. They love to come out because they like to pay attention to the young prospects who are going to eventually be getting time with the Mariners at the big league level.
2: Yeah, and a couple of those who you might see there at some point is Carlos Jimenez, who's making a run for the MVP of the Northwest League this year, third in the league in hitting and seventh in the league in home runs, third in runs batted in. He's a little bit older for a player in this league. He's 23 years old. He'll turn 24 in February. And Matt, they got a new player, Corbin Dickerson, who just joined them among a trio of players that joined them just last week.
1: Yeah, three new offensive players. I was chatting with their broadcast voice, Pat Dillon, who I believe is now the dean of broadcasters on our circuit. Outstanding broadcaster up there in Everett for many years. He said it's been pretty much a push production-wise. They lost some top Mariners talent, guys like Johnny Farmello, Felnin Celestin, who was leading the league in batting before his promotion. But Dickerson has come in and contributed right away with a couple of home runs. He's hitting 385 in a short stint at Everett. Aiden Tarek, former St. Mary's Gale, also in the outfield tonight. He'll be playing left field, kind of undersized, but a good bat-to-ball guy. Both Dickerson and Tarek run pretty well. And then Ricardo Cova, kind of a utility man. He'll get the start at second base tonight. All have come in to replace the departed prospects, and all have made contributions right off the bat.
0: How long have you guys been calling baseball games, Matt and Rich?
2: Well, together since 2013.
0: Wow.
2: Yeah. And I know Matt had called his share of baseball before that, and as had I.
0: Rich, where did you get your start in baseball?
2: 1994 Bend Rockies. Actually, before then, 1988. I was right out of college, and my baseball coach at Pacific in Forest Grove, Chuck Pifferro, knew the owner of the then Bend Bucks. They were an Angels affiliate at the time, and he knew I wanted to get into this, and so he introduced me to that owner, a man named Jack Kane, who you know well.
0: Yes.
2: And so I went to work in 1988 as the number two broadcaster and administrative assistant for the team in Bend. And it was a really small operation. There were the owners, Jack and Mary Kane, their son, Bob, the general manager, a guy by the name of Bob Hards, and me. And that was it. We did everything. And it was a blast. And, Chad, I've told you this before, I was terrible. I had no idea what I was doing. It was the worst play-by-play you've ever heard in your life. And then at that point, I was getting married a year after that and wanted to stay in sports, but didn't want to have to move around like a play-by-play announcer has to do. And so I went to work for the professional golfer, Peter Jacobson, and his event management company, did the Fred Meyer Challenge Golf Tournament, and I stayed there for 4.5 years. And then at that point, my wife and I decided, okay, if I'm ever going to do this, now's the time. And so then I sent out 75 cassette tapes and ended up going to the baseball winter meetings, met with people there. Turned out Jack had a job opening this time for a number one announcer back in Bend. And I'd gotten better during the five-year interim. I went back there in 1994, this time as a number one announcer. And then the next year, the team moved to Portland. And I've been there ever since and haven't left. And Matt and I have been working together for, gosh, coming up on, it'll be 15 years pretty soon.
0: That's so good. Matt, where'd you get your start?
1: Well, I had the good fortune of growing up in a radio family. My father, Stephen, was the program director at KELA KMNT in Lewis County, Washington for over 30 years.
0: Wow.
1: And so I basically grew up around a radio station. I started helping out on broadcast. I think I was 9 years old, doing stats for high school basketball district tournament playoff game. I think it was in Onalaska. It was Toledo versus Kalama, as I recall. And a couple years later, I started talking on the air, just giving like halftime post-game stat recaps, doing that for basketball and football every week. Jim Cook was the lead play-by-play broadcaster and the news director at that time. Really good play-by-play guy. And high school sports, very big time where I grew up in Southwest Washington. And come basketball tournament time, the district tournaments were a big deal, and they would broadcast wall-to-wall games. They would stick as many games on as they possibly could on their full-service AM station, a country FM station. By the time I was in high school, I was doing some color commentary on those basketball playoff games, and then made my play-by-play debut freshman year of college.
2: So, Matt, I got to ask, you're 9 years old, you're doing stats. You say a couple of years later, they started letting you do halftime scores and such. Maybe you were 11. Do you have the tape?
1: Oh, I've got tapes buried in boxes somewhere.
2: I want to hear the tape of 11-year-old Matt Rickman.
0: So do I. Yes.
2: Yeah. I bet it
1: somewhere
2: was
1: somewhere next to my on-the-spot videotape.
2: Maybe. Right. Matt was won a game show back in the day. I bet your 11-year-old tape probably sounded better than my 19-year-old baseball play.
1: Well, I'll tell you this. My first real professional gig outside of my dad's radio station was up in Skagit County, Washington, 1998-99, and I still sounded barely like I was older than 11 years old. So my voice is... you know, with age and whiskey, my voice has gotten to a passable point, I think.
2: At least it's not cigarettes like Joel Myers.
1: I didn't mention the cigarettes. I gave up the cigarettes a few years ago. But
2: you mean you did that?
1: Oh, you didn't know I smoked?
2: No.
1: I've told you that before. You've forgotten.
0: That's okay. Great.
3: Everyone, you should have seen the look he just gave me.
4: I'm trying to calculate why his voice is so good
3: this
4: now.
3: Look of total disgust on his face.
4: No, just more disbelief than anything else.
0: That's so great, and I do love Joel Meyer's voice. But Rich, I've always wondered. I wanted to ask you, what's the process like to go from radio to TV, and is it difficult to make that transition because it's not the same call?
2: It's easier than going the other way. I think if you're on radio, you have to paint the picture.
0: Yes.
2: I like both media. On TV, I like the big show aspect of it. You've got a lot of people relying on you. It's basically up to the producer and the play-by-play announcer. And if you're doing a big show and there's 25 people and you're doing an open and you mess it up, yeah, there's a lot of people that aren't happy with you. I kind of like having that on my shoulders. At the same time, radio, you have to be more descriptive. And on TV, you can pay attention to the game and not really listen to the announcers. On radio, the only way you can pay attention to the game is by listening to the announcers.
0: Yes.
2: So the audience is much smaller on radio, but they're in many cases more engaged. And so I like both. And I would just say on TV, you have to there's less description. You say less. Hmm. Let it breathe a little bit more.
0: You know, it's great, too. Like, you know, the people that you've had a chance to work with, whether it was Jack and Mary or now with Kale and the Hops, like, you know, part of this business, what makes it so much fun is the people you're connected with. But you've had a chance to work with some great people.
2: Isn't that the truth?
0: Man. Yeah,
1: a little inside information for you, Chad. You may not know this, but when I was working out on the coast at the New Northwest Broadcasters Cluster Stations there in Astoria, I was the sports director, and we were putting high school games on four different radio stations at one point. So I needed to hire additional announcers. One of those announcers was a young man by the name of Travis Demers, who had just moved out here from the East Coast.
0: So that the job, I knew he moved out for a high school job. So that was for you then, that job.
1: He was doing those games at the same time that he was working at the Fan.
0: Yes, that's great. Man, I love it. You know, in broadcasting.
1: Jason Puckett was another one.
0: I do know him, yeah. I just saw him up in Seattle a few weeks ago. So that's great. Everyone's got a story that's interesting.
2: Yeah, and it's amazing. There have been some good young broadcasters that have some ties to the Portland area. He just mentioned Travis Demers, of course.
0: Yep.
2: John Strong is a local high school graduate, went to the University of Oregon, interned with us at the Portland Beavers and Portland Timbers, went on to become the voice of Timbers and now is the voice of soccer in the U.S. He works on the world's biggest stage. He called the World Cup final, all the big World Cup games for Team USA and others, and he lives right here. And then Justin Kutcher was my intern with the Portland Beavers in 2003.
0: That's right.
2: Went on to do many good things, and just saw him yesterday working PGA Tour Live.
0: That's awesome. All right, Matt Rickert. And Rich Burke have got the call coming up next. Hillsborough going to take on Everett. Pregame show is coming up next. First pitch at 6:35. I enjoy the conversation, my friends. Have a good call tonight.
2: Hey, thanks a lot. Tune us in, man.
0: All right, tune in. Hops Baseball is coming up next. You guys have a good night. Big thanks to Brendan Slaughter. I will talk to you tomorrow. Rip City Drive at 3 o'clock here on your home of the Blazers, Rip City Radio 620.
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17: 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And yes, there have been championship moments.
18: A tapper hit back to Curtis. He barehands it, jogging to first, flips to Crone, and the Hops win! The Hillsboro Hops are the 2014 Northwest League champions.
19: And the 1-2 pitch, fastball got him swinging, and the Hops have done it. They stream out of the dugout to mob Taylor Clark. For the second consecutive year, the Hillsboro Hops are champions of the Northwest League.
20: Two balls, two strikes, two outs. The Hops a pitch away from hoisting the trophy. Eduardo Herrera trying to nail down the save. Here's the pitch. It is a check swing. Did he go? Yes! Yes! And the Hops stream out of the dugout. Eduardo Herrera, a 1-2-3 ninth inning. You know it, baby. The Hops are the champs again.
17: Those championships have been the highlights of a dozen summers of fun and memorable times at the ballpark. And in 2026, it's even better. This year, the Hops open their palatial new ballpark, one of the best in the nation. And as always, you can hear all the action, home and road, here on Rip City Radio. 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And now, let's go out to the ballgame.
21: Against Corpus Christi, line drive to deep left field. Back at the wall, looking up, it's gone. Home run number 10 for AOA. That one got out of here in a hurry. And the Hops have a 6-1 lead.
4: That was the scene on Sunday afternoon here at Hops Ballpark. Avery Owusu-Asiedu hitting his 10th home run of the season. And the Hops went on to a 10-2 win over the Vancouver Canadiens to earn a split in the six-game series. And after the off day yesterday, today the Hops are back home to take on the Everett Aqua Sox, an affiliate of the Seattle Mariners, the opening game of a six-game series. Hi, everybody. Along with Matt Rickert, I'm Rich Burke, and welcome to Hops Baseball here on Rip City Radio, 620 AM, on the internet at ripcityradio.com. Our streaming telecast on the Bally Sports Live app will begin at the bottom of the hour. 74 perfect degrees here at the ball yard, and the Hops and the Aqua Sox will meet for the 19th time this year. The season series, Matt, so far split 9-up, 9-down for the Hops.
1: Yep, last time these teams squared off, it was up in Everett in June, a series that encompassed the end of the first half of the season, the beginning of the second half. Remember, the Hops got off to that great second half start, coming off a 4-wins-in-6-games series win up in Everett that week. And guys like Carlos Villalonga, Kasem Cunningham, J.D. Dix had recently joined the Hops. Enthusiasm, optimism very high, and then boom, 14 losses in 15 games. Hops right back down in the basement, now trying to fight their way back. Only 6 games out, though, and plenty of time left in the season.
4: They have 36 games remaining in the season. Hops are going to have to hustle, though, if they're going to overcome that 6-game deficit with 5 teams in front of them. Everett and Spokane right now, 17-13. They're in a tie for first. Eugene is 1 game out. Vancouver, 2 games out. Tri-City, 3 games out. And the Hops are 6 games out. 36 games remaining. I'm thinking the Hops are probably going to have to go somewhere around 26-10 to be able to pass everybody and earn that second-half playoff berth. Right-hander Kyle Ayers will be on the hill for the Hops tonight. Ayers last worked a week ago tonight in the 9-8 loss to Vancouver in the series opener. 4 1/3 innings, 5 hits, 3 runs, 2 earned. And for the season, 4 wins, 3 losses in 15 appearances. This will be his 10th start, 6.05 ERA. He's got the stuff, Matt. It's been hit and miss for him this year.
1: Yep, he's got the stuff. And when he has struggled this year, it's not because he's walking guys. It's because he's catching too much of home plate. He's had a couple of games this year where he's gotten beaten around. Last time he faced Everett, he pitched quite well. Five innings, gave up seven hits, but only three runs, just one walk, six strikeouts over five innings. But a prior game against these Aqua Sox back on May the 9th, he got pummeled from 10 hits, 12 runs in three and a third innings pitch, three home runs.
2: We talk about Everett's prospects, with the possible exceptions of Colton Shaw, Casey Hintz, maybe one or two others. Those are pitchers. Other than that, their prospects lie among position players, and they recently had a few of them that got promoted.
1: Yeah, some real good ones moving up to Double A. Johnny Farmello, who is leading the league in games playing at bats, the top offensive defensive combo outfielders in this league, has finally overcome injuries, which slowed his early progress, and now up at Double A. Felding Celestin, one of the biggest international signees in baseball history when he inked with the Mariners a few years ago, and he led the league in batting this year, showed a little pop with the bat as well. And then Josh Caron, big power-hitting catcher who can run a little bit,
2: yeah,
1: has also moved up. He was tied for the league lead in home runs at the time of his promotion. Right now, the overall leader in the Northwest League, still in an Everett uniform, Brandon Eike out of Virginia Commonwealth with 20 home runs. He'll be at first base tonight hitting cleanup for the Aqua Sox.
2: Yeah, I've been on a bit of a tear lately as well. You mentioned Josh Caron, and a guy with Luke Stevenson here, I think the more highly regarded prospect. Caron has sort of reestablished himself, if that was necessary, in the Mariners organization. And in just over half a season, almost a 2020 guy. You mentioned he could run a little bit, 19 home runs, 20 stolen bases in just over half a year.
1: Yep, he's got some work to do defensively, yes, but certainly can handle the bat and a good athlete. Luke Stevenson, yes, the better prospect coming into the season, a competitive balance round pick selected high in the draft out of North Carolina, one of the top college baseball programs. And he was arguably the best player in this league in the month of April. He led the league in batting. It had a rough couple of months, but he's really turned it around here in July, and he's tearing it up.
2: Yep, absolutely. Now, for Everett, right-hander Adam Meyer will take the hill. He's kind of indicative, representative of what this pitching staff is. He was released at the end of spring training this year by Atlanta, the team that had drafted him in the seventh round back in 2022, and then signed the same day as a minor league free agent by the Seattle Mariners. 5-3, 5.07 ERA, doesn't blow anybody away. He's got fewer strikeouts than innings pitched. Doesn't walk many either, gives up his fair share of hits.
1: Yep, 5.08 ERA in the first half, and he's kept that about the same so far in the second half of the season. Gave up a few long balls in the first half, but every pitchers are going to do that playing in that small yard. Jose Mejia took him deep back on June the 17th, but other than that, Meyer pitched well. No walks, five hits, two runs, and a win with five innings pitched against the Hops on that night. They should be able to run a little bit against him. 17 stolen bases in eight attempts. And this is a Hops team with a lot of speed. They just have to get these guys on base.
2: Just need to get them on base. Adam Meyer, by the way, if you're an Oregon Duck fan, you may remember that he had been an Oregon Duck back in 2022. You'd have to be a pretty good Duck fan to remember that. He was tabbed as the Friday night starter that year, then injured his elbow after three starts. So he only made three appearances for the University of Oregon. That was after joining them from the University of British Columbia. He's a BC native from North Vancouver, BC, and Carson Graham's secondary, Adam Meyer, the starting pitcher for the Everett Aqua Sox tonight in the series opener. 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First of six between the Hops and the Everett Aqua Sox. This is the 198th all-time meeting between these two teams. Hops lead the all-time series 108-89. They played back in early May in Everett. Everett won 5 out of 6 in that series. They outscored the Hops 51-20. And then in the two ensuing series, the Hops have won 4 out of 6 here in this ballpark the final 6 days of May. And then, as Matt told you, toward the end of June, the Hops won 4 of 6 up in Everett. Those were the final three games of the first half and the first three games of the second half. Just about set for our national anthems here. Not quite ready yet. Matt, we have time to tell people that Jacque Josefa is back in a Hops uniform. He'd been the guy that went up to Double A for just a couple of days, and he knew it only be a couple of days because Drew Jones got to go to Cooperstown to see his dad inducted into the Hall of Fame, Andrew Jones.
1: Yep, exciting young player, sixth-year pro, but still fairly young, out of Curacao, the capital city of Willemstad. Can really run the bases, covers a lot of ground out in the outfield, and in just two games up at Amarillo, he hit 500, so he had a chance to make an impression, and Hops are certainly glad to have him back.
2: Yeah, I had a chance to chat with Jacque about an hour ago, and he said that it was a good experience for them. They played a couple of games at Corpus Christi, and yes, he indeed did acquit himself well up there at Double A. And at the same time, the Hops lose a player. Brady Council got hit in the forearm by a pitch on Sunday. He has a compound fracture. They expect that to take 2 months to heal, which means that he will not be available to the Hops again this year.
1: I don't think it's a compound fracture, but it's
2: that would
1: be the bone sticking out of the skin. That's the definition of a compound fracture. But that's a tough break, no pun intended, for Brady, because of other injuries, he was getting a lot of playing time here with his ability to play both the infield and the outfield, a corner infield, outfielder, mainly left field and first base. And just when he's getting into a groove of playing every day, he's going to have to sit out the rest of the season.
2: Yep, that's too bad. So the Hops will be without Brady Council the remainder of the season. Well, are you thirsty? Grab an ice-cold Portland cider at Concessions, the official cider of the Hillsborough Hops. 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We'll take a timeout. We'll come back with the starting lineups and the first pitch, the Hops and the Everett Aqua Sox, after this on the Hops Broadcast Network.
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0: right, Tracy McAnally performing the national anthem. She's got her own custom hops jersey, wearing number 14. Must be a J.D. Dix fan. J.D. Dix will be in the lineup for the hops tonight. Let's take a look at the lineup for the visitors. First of all, the Everett Aqua Sox come in tied for first place in the second half standings in the Northwest League. It's 17-13. They're even with the Spokane Indians. Of course, Spokane getting a boost early in the second half by sweeping a series here against the Hops. Everett overall on the year, 50 wins, 46 losses, four games over 500. And that is the second best mark in the league behind only first half champion Eugene. 19th meeting between these two teams. Each has won 9 on the season. And one of the newcomers will be in the top spot in the order tonight for the Everett Aqua Sox. Second baseman Ricardo Colba. He's a 6th-year pro out of Puerto La Cruz in Venezuela. He'll be playing in his 6th game with the Aqua Sox. He's hit in 4 of the 5 games in which he's appeared, debuting 1 week ago in a series at home against Eugene. Luke Stevenson's been with the Aqua Sox all season long, and the catcher out of North Carolina will bat 2nd in the order tonight, batting 252 with a team high 63 runs batted in, 11 home runs. Hitting 3rd for the Everett Aqua Sox, designated hitter Matthew Ellis getting a chance to play more frequently, and a guy who's hitting 275 with the best home run rate in the league this year, yeah, he should probably be in the lineup every day. Hitting cleanup tonight is the first baseman Brandon Eike. He leads the league in home runs with 20, and he is 2nd only to Ellis in home run rate, hitting a home run over 15 at bats this year. Batting 5th in the order, right fielder Carlos Jimenez. Chance for him to really shine now, somewhat overshadowed by other prospects around him. He's had an outstanding season, 3rd in the league in batting at 300, and among the league leaders in a number of other offensive categories. He's in right field batting 5th. 6th in the order for Everett tonight, another of the newcomers, center fielder Corbin Dickerson, 5th rounder out of Indiana University, his high school alma mater, the same as former Hop Trent Youngblood, Trinity High School in Louisville, though he grew up across the border in Jeffersonville, Indiana. Hitting in the 7 hole, left fielder Aiden Tarek, one of the 3 newcomers to join the club last week, 13th round draft pick out of St. Mary's College, hitting 280 overall this year. Batting 8th in the order, shortstop Austin San Laurent. He had a great series against the Hops when these teams last met in June in Everett, going 5-for-10 at the plate and making a number of fine defensive plays, primarily at second base. He'll be getting more time at shortstop with the movement of Felny and Celestin to double A. And batting 9th for Everett will be the third baseman, Luis Suisbel, who is in his 2nd year with the club. Defensively for the Hops, Kenny Castillo starts at first base, J.D. Dix at 2nd, Kaysen Cunningham at shortstop, Yasiel Soler back in the field at 3rd base. In the outfield, Jacques Yosef in left, Slade Caldwell in center, Avery Wusuacito in right, Carlos Villarhonda behind the plate and on the mound, right-hander Kyle Ayers. Ayers delivers the first pitch of the game. It's a strike. And with the rest of the play-by-play, here's the voice of the Hops, Rich Burke.
1: Okay, thanks a lot, Matt. I appreciate that. Ricardo Colbert, a right-hand hitter. He's 5-for-23 since joining Everett. Righty Kyle Ayers ready and deals on 0-1. There's a chopper hit out to short. Face-high hop fielded by Cunningham. Fires to first. Picked down by Kenny C. And there's one down here in the Everett half of the first inning. Colbert chops out to shortstop. He's up there hacking. Low walk rate, low strikeout rate, and he grounds out to short. Luke Stevenson, the catcher, comes up. He has a high walk rate. He's tops in the Northwest League in walk rate at 21%. Left-hand hitter out of Wake Forest, North Carolina. Went to the University of North Carolina. He takes one inside, ball 1. Yasiel Soler, as Matt mentioned.

0: right straight away against Ellis. As Matt told you, leads the league in home run rate. Swings and it's a shot. Caught at second by Dix. That ball was smoked. Pitch came in at 95 miles an hour. Brandon Heike comes up, leads the league in home runs with 20. Ayers checks in with his batter, Madvid Honda. And the breaking ball misses outside, ball one. One ball and no strike. Kyle Ayers out of Los Angeles, Notre Dame High School, then a year at L.A. Valley Community College, one year at the University of Houston, one year at Texas Christian. 1-0 pitch, and it's waved at and missed. 1-1 the count to Ikey. Two out, one in on the long home run by Luke Stevenson.
1: Now a third of Luke Stevenson's home runs this year come off the hops, including two off of Kyle Ayers.
0: 1-2 the count now to Brandon Heike. Exit velo on the Stevenson dinger was 111 miles an hour. He hit it 413 feet. 1-2 pitch coming up from Ayers to Heike. And Brandon couldn't hold up on a breaking ball. Around he went on a pitch outside. Down he goes. Side retired. Luke Stevenson, it's a solo home run. Again, 413 feet. That's just outside the top five longest home runs in this ballpark's brief history. We go to the bottom of the first inning. Everett 1, the Hops coming up on the Hops Broadcast Network.
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0: Adam Meyer given a run to work with on the home run off the bat of his battery mate Luke Stevenson. Meyer right-hander getting ready to face the left-handed Slade Caldwell. Jose Mejia and Kason Cunningham will follow. Aiden Torek is the left fielder. Pitch taken in there for a strike by Caldwell. Nothing in one. Corbin Dickerson is in center. Carlos Jimenez around and right, adjusting his cap out there. And Meyer, the mustachioed right-hander, delivers, and it's chopped foul right in the home plate area. No balls and two strikes to Slade Caldwell. Vancouver series, Caldwell 5-for-18 with a double. Drew five walks, scored six runs. He's been getting on base. 0-2 pitch. He swings and foul tips it. It falls to the feet of the catcher, Stevenson. Still no balls and two strikes. Adam Meyer, the right-hander out of North Vancouver, B.C., 24 years old, will be 25, right about Thanksgiving. And Meyer's 0-2 pitch, and it's taken low. Not that he celebrates Thanksgiving, being from North Vancouver, B.C. A couple of years at the University of British Columbia, 1 year at the University of Oregon. Originally a seventh-round draft choice in 2022 by the Braves. Off-speed pitch outside, 2-2. Sixth pitch of the at-bat coming up. Lowry got released by the Braves at the end of spring training this year.

0: March 26th, and the same day was signed by the Mariners. A 2-2 pitch to Caldwell, and Slade takes one just outside. Plate umpire is Nick Saxton. Robert Bonet, B-O-N-E-T, going with the Bonet pronunciation until we hear differently. And three balls and two strikes to Caldwell. Payoff pitch coming up from Meyer, and it's taken inside ball four. Meyer just 18 walks and 65 and two-thirds coming in. But Caldwell, among the league leaders in walks drawn, gets number 61 of the year.
1: Yeah, really good at bat. Immediately falls in an 0-2 hole, fouls off an 0-2 pitch, and then works his way aboard with a walk. He's coming off his most productive series since facing this Everett team back in May. A great series here against the Aqua Sox, going 9 for 21 at the plate with 5 runs and 3 RBIs.
0: Pitch in there for a strike to Mejia, nothing in one. Mejia took Adam Meyer deep back on June 17th in Everett. That day, Meyer took a 3-0 shutout into the top of the fourth before Mejia's solo home run. 0-1 pitch coming up to Jose. He swings and fouls it off, 0-2.
1: Well, I think a key to the Hop's success, or one of the keys, is getting the Slade Caldwell back that we saw in the month of May. He was outstanding all month, hit over 300.
0: Yep, that he was. Held on to first base by Ikey. He's 10th in the league in steals with 19, been caught 4 times. Stevenson setting up outer half. And the pitch is pulled toward third. Backhand play by Swiespel. Fires it to second for one. Turn to first by Kova to the right of the first baseman, Ike. He backhands it, but it pulled him off the bag. They get a 5-4 force play.
2: Number 22, Kingston Cunningham.
0: Mejia hit it pretty hard. Grounds into the 5-4 force play.
1: I mean, he is now 0 for his last 9 following a 7-game hit streak. But, Rich, he still is making quality contact and getting on base with walks. That's just been some bad luck.
0: He's aboard at first base, stolen 11, been caught 4 times, picked to first, and gets back to the bag standing. Luke Stevenson, the catcher, has thrown out 15 of 89 runners to go, 19%. Second baseman Cobo playing toward the hole with Cunningham up there from the left side, breaking ball taken, low ball one. Stevenson peeked around the left-hand hitter like a kid looking around a corner to see if the cops were coming. See what Mejia was doing. The shortstop St. Laurent playing over toward the bag, breaking ball inside.
1: Yeah, likewise, Cunningham looks to be in a really good place right now. Very productive week last week, and when he wasn't getting hits, he was hitting the ball hard.
0: 9 for 22, 4 doubles, a home run against Vancouver. Really turned it around. Also drew 5 walks. It was all over the bases. 2-0 pitch coming up for Meyer, and Cunningham takes one outside. Ball three. Kaysen, a couple of weeks ago, played in the All-Star Futures game in Philadelphia, and after that went on a family vacation to Montana, albeit brief, before having to report for duty post-All-Star break. 3-0 pitch to Cunningham, and he takes one in there inside corner. 3-1 the count. Adam Meyer's been in the Everett rotation all year, except for a couple of relief appearances. His last start 7 days ago at home against Eugene, he lost 13-8, gave up 5 runs all earned in 4 1/3. Picked to first, Mejia dives back to the bag.
1: Yeah, Meyer's not going to blow anybody away with that fastball. Gets good movement on the sinker. And this Everett pitching staff, really the approach very different than that of the Diamondbacks, who've loaded up the Hops with power arms.
0: Pitch foul back by Cunningham.
1: These are more pitch to contact, throw strikes kind of guys.
0: In other words, in many cases, not scintillating prospects.
1: But you already mentioned Colton Shaw. He has been one of the most effective pitchers in the league this year.
0: Runner goes, the pitch outside, throw down from Stevenson on a hop. Mejia is out.
1: That was a walk.
0: In fact, that's ball four, pardon me. Ball four, the throw was a good one from Stevenson. And Mejia down to second base on the walk. And that brings up the Hops' Janikeen cleanup hitter, Carlos Vidahonda. Trust Janikeen for all your commercial cleaning needs. 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Everett leading at 1-0.
1: Well, as predicted, Rich, he's hit the 100 plate appearance plateau. He's right up there with the league leaders in home runs. Home run rate number 3 in the Northwest League. 9th in slugging and leading the Hops in OPS.
0: Cops getting good production out of their catching position this year. Pitch outside, and Stevenson going out to talk with Meyer. Meyer, two walks in the inning. Again, he had walked just 18 and 65 and two-thirds coming in. Spire's second start in this ballpark. Back on May 27th here, in a 4-2 loss, he retired the first 11 batters he faced, eight on groundouts, before Alberto Barriga hit a solo home run in the bottom of the fourth. Then, in the fifth, two more runs scored on the pair of singles. A Wallace Clark sack fly, another single, a walk, and a fielder's choice. Well, he does get his fair share of ground balls, and he'd love one here for a double play. Bit on a granted time by the plate umpire Nick Saxton, now climbs back in. Crowds the plate, slightly open stance, deep in the box. Mejia at second. Cunningham at first. Meyer looks back at Mejia, the 1-0 pitch, and that slider's in there for a strike, 1-1.
1: It should be mentioned, the Hops taking 4 out of 6 that week against Denver. They did have the benefit of Demetrio Crisantes in the lineup that week on a rehab assignment, and he had a couple of long balls.
0: Crisantes now the top prospect in the Diamondbacks chain. Check a second. 1-1 pitch. Slider poked on the ground toward first. Ikey has it. Turns. Looks it short. Cocks the gun. Doesn't throw. Instead decides to take the shore out at first base. Verhonda retired. Mejia to third. And Cunningham to second. J.D. Dix coming up. Dix had a double off of Adam Meyer back on June 17th.
1: Yeah, three-game hit streak for J.D., but just 3-for-12 during those three games. He's still scuffling a bit at the plate, trying to get things turned around.
0: Last 11 games, 5-for-46. Looking for a big hit here in the bottom of the first, trailing 1-0. Takes a fastball, outer half, 92 miles an hour from Meyer, nothing and one. Mejia at third, Cunningham at second. When the Hops are rolling, they seem to get a lot of two-out hits that bring home runs. 0-1 pitch, backdoor breaking ball missed outside, 1-1 the count. J.D. 4-for-22 in the Vancouver series. Had a pair of run-scoring hits, a triple and a single, each drove home two. Second and third, two down, the 1-1 pitch swings through a fastball. 90 miles an hour, 1-2 the count, that pitch at the top of the zone. J.D. grounded time by Nick Saxton. Backs out, takes a practice hack.
1: I will say this about J.D. The hits have been few and far between of late, but he's come up with a couple of clutch ones to drive in multiple runs, which had been a struggle for him when he was hitting better.
0: Yeah, 1-2 pitch is coming up, and J.D. swings and comes up empty. So he had those two multiple RBI hits against Vancouver, unable to drive him home with two out here. He strikes out. And the Hops come up empty. They strand runners at second or third. We go to the top of the second, 1-0 Everett on the Hops Broadcast Network.

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3: It's 1-0 ever going to the top of the second inning. Carlos Jimenez will lead it off against Hops right-hander Kyle Ayers. Ayers gave up a solo home run to Luke Stevenson. 413 feet to right in the first. Jimenez has 13 home runs himself. And the pitch to Carlos, he swings and pops it up. Back and out of play, 0-1. Left-hand hitter out of Los Alcarrizos in the Dominican. Third in the league in hitting at 300. He's sixth in doubles, second in triples, seventh in home runs, third in RBIs, getting the picture. But a good year, Jimenez, 23 years old. The pitch to Carlos. He swings through a fastball from Ayers at 94 miles an hour, nothing in two. Two pitches coming up, and it's fouled off to the left. Still no balls and two strikes to Carlos Jimenez. Jimenez in their series against Eugene, 6 for 18, a double, 3 runs batted in. They dropped 4 out of 6 at home to Eugene in the series that ended on Sunday. Got outscored 49-35. Swing and a miss, and down goes Jimenez. Second strikeout for Kyle Ayers. And there's one away for Corbin Dickerson, K-O-R-B-Y-N. Corbin from Jeffersonville, Indiana. It's the other side of the Ohio River from Louisville.
4: See of the Welsh Dickersons?
3: Pitch on its way. That's taken outside, 1-0. You have to explain, my
4: Lots of Ys in Welsh.
3: Okay, gotcha. One-oh pitch. Fly ball out toward right field. The Wusuasiadu come out over toward the line. He's still going. He brings it in just shy of the line. Very little foul territory over there. Good play by AOA. And six pitches and two down here in the average half of the second. And that brings up the left fielder, Aiden Tark. Tark, another one of the newcomers, along with Dickerson and Koba. Tark from Santa Ana, California, Foothill High School, and then St. Mary's College. St. Mary's so close to making a super regional this year. The loss at UCLA. Last year they played in the Corvallis Regional. They beat the Beavers in the opening game. Beavers had to fight their way back to the loser's bracket in 2025, which they did, eventually knocking off St. Mary's along the way. Pitch missed to Torek, 1-0. 1-0 pitch to Aiden. He swings and fouls it off. Torek in that big win over Oregon State. Opening game of the Corvallis Regional last year. Played left field. 0-for-4, scored a run. He receives Cy, righty to righty. And the pitch coming up to Tark. And it's taken in there for a strike. 1-2 the count. Cutter upper part of the zone. Austin St. Laurent on deck. 1-0 Everett. We're in the top half of the second. Airs into his wine, working from the first base side of the rubber, delivers a breaking ball, poked foul above the head of the first base coach, Logan Moore. The skipper, Ryan Scott, is coaching over at third base. Torque just stuck his bat out. 12% walk rate at the low A level with Inland Empire. 21% strikeout rate. Inland Empire, now the Mariners affiliate, no longer Modesto. They're no longer part of the Cal League. The team now in Ontario. 1-2 pitch popped up foul and out of play. Still 1-2. Torek at 280 with 6 home runs in 79 games. With low A Inland Empire. This is game 5 with Everett. Righty to righty, Ayers. 1-2 pitch, breaking ball outside. 2-2. Luke Stevenson's home run for Everett in the top of the first inning, the only run so far. We're in the top of the second. Big gap in left center. The 2-2 pitch swung on and pulled towards short. Two hops, face-high hop fielded by Cason Cunningham. Fires a strike over to Castillo. To retire the side, a 1-2-3 inning. Only base runner for Everett. Circled the bases. The Stevenson homer in the first. We go to the bottom of the second. 1-0 Aqua Sox on the Hops Broadcast Network.
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3: One nothing Everett going to the bottom half of the first inning. Rich Burke along with Matt Rickard, and pleased to be joined by Courtney Martin of Intel. Intel, a great partner for the Hillsboro Hops, has been since, oh, for many years, way back in day one. Yasiel Soler will lead it off for the Hops, then Kenny Castillo, Avery Owusu-Asiedu against Adam Meyer, whose first pitch taken inside, ball one. It's been a great partnership, Courtney.
7: It has, and we're so glad to be here with the Hops, with the community in this new, beautiful stadium. Tonight we are here with our community advisory panel, some of our education partners, and to highlight Innovation Day. So you'll see some clips up there running throughout the game today of Intel volunteers out at the elementary school during National Engineers Week and some of our local students.
3: 2-0 pitch is coming up to Soler, and that pitch is taken in there for a strike. 2-1 the count. National Engineers Week was back in the spring, wasn't it?
7: Correct. It was in February, and we had a new activity this year. It's always a little intimidating going into a fourth grade classroom and having them beat you to it.
3: High chopper toward third, foul ball, fielded by Swishbell. 2 balls and 2 strikes to Yasiel Soler. And so activities going on downstairs as well?
7: Yeah, we have a group here. We have some of our partners from Hillsboro School District. Mark Strickland, who threw out the opening pitch, a teacher from a local middle school that's leading a lot of career technical work with students, and we're just happy to be able to celebrate them.
3: Line drive, jumping catch by Swishbell. Wasn't hit particularly hard. He had to time his jump, and he caught it in the webbing of his glove, and there's one down here in the Hops half of the second inning. And that brings up the first baseman, Kenny Castillo. For 3.5 years, a little more than a decade ago, I was a PTA president at Imlay Elementary, and I remember that Intel provided us with some items over the years as we became a STEM school.
7: Yeah.
3: During my tenure there, breaking ball in there for a strike to Kenny Castillo. You guys enjoy partnering with schools.
7: Yeah, and thank you for your service on that. We know that investing in local students helps build the workforce of the future.
3: High pop up, first base side, foul ground. Ikey coming over near the stands. He runs out of room. It's a foul ball, 0-2 to Castillo.
7: Yeah, and whether it's getting our employees out into the classroom so folks can see and meet people that are working in our industry here and understand more about what those jobs look like, or whether it's supporting the teachers with equipment and materials or the technology that they need to do the activities that have inspired them and they've thought up, we're there. As well as on their advisory panels to help better articulate what's needed to be part of this industry.
3: Breaking ball popped up right side. Ikey calling for it. He's got it. There are two down in the Hops side of the second inning, trailing Everett 1-0. Talking with Courtney Martin of Intel. You guys have been such a great partner for the Hops. So many great donations over the years that have been used for the Hops Fund to, among other things, build local youth baseball and softball facilities. And we just thank you for your partnership for so many years.
7: Yeah, we appreciate it. We love being here. Our footprint here is obviously critical to the company, and we know how much our employees love getting out here.
3: Avery Russo is here who pops one up, and Colby, the second baseman, brings it in, the side retire. Courtney, appreciate you coming on. Thanks so much for your partnership, and best of luck, as always, to Intel.
7: Thank you so much. Go Hops.
3: Okay, thanks a lot. That's Courtney Martin of Intel. We're going to the top of the third inning. It's 1-0 Everett on the Hops Broadcast Network.
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3: 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Luke Stevenson hit one into the Family Zone back in the first inning. It's been the only run of the game, but go to the top of the third. 1-0 Everett, more play. Here's Matt.
4: Well, thank you, Rich. Austin St. Laurent leads things off. One of the number of hot hitters in this Everett lineup. He's batting .380 in 14 July games. Third best batting average in the league this month. Facing right-hander Kyle Ayers. And swings away at the first pitch. Chops it foul off the plate. Seeing quite a few early swings. Ayers tends to be around the plate. And this is an aggressive offensive team, Everett. Hops with a pair of base runners in the first inning on two walks. Everett's lone base runner, Luke Stevenson, on his solo home run with one out in the first inning. Ayers has retired the last five to face him since that ball traveled 413 feet out onto the concrete beyond the berm on the Hillsboro Medical Center Family Zone. Check swing on a breaking ball. Yes, he went. Robert Bonet says strike. One ball, two strikes the count. To Austin St. Laurent. Kyle Ayers, former 13th round draft pick out of TCU. That pitch is hammered out to left field, but plenty of room to work with for Jacque Josefa. He glides toward the gap and makes the catch with room to spare. One down. Yeah, I'd say this ballpark is pretty well situated if you are employed at the Rodler Acres campus of Intel. You could just walk right over to the park after work.
3: Many people do.
4: Yeah, I'm sure they do. Luis Wiesmel to the plate now for the Aqua Sox, playing the hot corner. He went up the ladder to snare a line drive off the bat of Yasiel Soler for the first hops out of the second inning. And he swings away at the first offering from Ayers, sends a grounder foul on the third base side. Ayers, 4-3 mark, 6.05 ERA, making his 16th appearance of the season. He's bounced between the rotation and bulk relief, like a number of pitchers on this team. That pitch missing upstairs. Ball and a strike. Just 21 walks in 64 innings this year for Ayers. And a fly ball hit toward the line. Shallow long run for Josefa, and he can't get to it. That bounce is fair. Wide turn around the bag at first. Once we spell, we'll stay put with a bloop single. One on and one out as the lineup turns over to the second baseman, Ricardo Culva. Ayers, in his last start, did not complete five innings. Gave up five hits, three runs, two earned. Three strikeouts. Didn't walk a man, but he hit three batters a week ago against Vancouver, including Jake Casey twice. That home run by Luke Stevenson, the 10th allowed by Ayers this year, as Culva lofts one foul down the right field line. Out of play. Second time that Stevenson has taken Ayers deep. Fastball, grounder to third, could be two. Soler to Dix, on to Castillo, around the horn. Double play, 5-4-3, ends the Everett half of the third inning. No runs, a hit, no errors, and none left through two and a half innings. It's the Aqua Sox 1, the Hillsboro Hops nothing on the Hops Broadcast Network.
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4: 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You see right-hander Adam Meyer beginning his third inning of work. Jair Isaiah Josefa, the man at the plate for the Hops, recently returning from a two-game stint at AA Amarillo. He had in both games played. He's hit in six straight overall. First pitch, strike called, 0-1. Josefa joined the Hops in June for the road trip to Everett. Strike called, 0-2. Made his Hops debut June 16th against the Aqua Sox. Had a hit in his first at bat. Drove in a run with a fielder's choice in his next one. It went 1-for-4 with two runs and two RBIs and a steal that night. Chopper hit toward third. Nobody by the line, and that one's outside the line foul. Long run for Sweetspell. So Josefa battling. Left-handed hitter against the righty Meyer. In that first month with the Hops, Josefa hit 293 with a home run and 10 RBIs, hitting 259 overall in the season. Three home runs, one with the Hops. Chased a breaking ball in the dirt and stepping outside to get a throwing lane. Stevenson guns it down to first base to Brandon Eichy for the out. Second strikeout for Meyer. Walked a pair, but stranded runners at second and third back in the first inning. Five straight retired by Meyer. And in fact, six in a row retired by Meyer since a walk issued to Kasem Cunningham in the first inning. Slade Caldwell back to the plate. He battled his way aboard with a seven-pitch walk to lead off the Hops half of the first. Bench coming off a productive week against Vancouver. Five walks, just two strikeouts against the Canadians last week. Went 5-for-18 at the plate and scored six times. First pitch just misses a ball. Caldwell has seen his prospect status dip rather precipitously. He was the number two prospect in the Diamondbacks system until the latest list revision. Just seen him drop to 19. I think just 208 this year. Has upped his power production, five home runs. He's driven in 24. 3-0 pitch in there for a strike. Despite the low batting average, still consistently getting on base at a 365 clip. That's above average. Three-one pitch on the way from Meyer. That's inside. He walks Caldwell for the second time. One on and one out. Caldwell did not attempt to steal in the first inning. And we mentioned that Meyer has been susceptible to stolen bases this year. 18 stolen base attempts, 17 successful for opposing teams against Adam Meyer. First pitch away, a ball to Mejia, who hit one hard on the ground to third base into an out in the first inning.
12: Slade faked and Stevenson popped out of his crouch. They're thinking about him.
4: Swing and a foul back by Mejia, 1-1. Meyer making his 17th appearance of the season. 76 hits in 65 and two-thirds innings. Like Kyle Ayers, doesn't walk a ton of batters. 18 walks, 60 strikeouts. ERA just above 5. Throw to first, and Slade dives back into the bag. 19 steals for Caldwell in 23 attempts. Just outside the league's top 10. And a chopper hit toward third. Swiesbel to second for one. Relay to first. This time, they turn the around-the-horn double play. And that ends the Hops half of the third inning. Each team grounds into an inning-ending around-the-horn twin killing. At the end of 3-1-0 Everett on the Hops Broadcast Network.
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1: 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Our thoughts go out to our partner, Seth Hoyland, tonight. He is away, a death in the family. Our best to you and your kin, Seth. Hope to see you back here soon. Top of the fourth inning. Luke Stevenson leading things off for the Everett Aqua Sox. Swings away at the first pitch. And Ayers took a little bit off, got him out in front. Stevenson launched a 1-0 pitch out beyond the family berm. In right field, measured at 413 feet, 111 miles per hour off the bat. He got all of it, in other words. Breaking ball, again, this one misses low. It's a dozen home runs now for the former Diamond Heel, drafted in the competitive balance round in last season's draft. He's a Wake Forest, North Carolina native, but he played his college ball in Chapel Hill. 1-1. And that's hit pretty well out to deep right center field. Caldwell on the dead run to the track, to the fence. Make it 2 for 2, gone for Luke Stevenson. And he's responsible for both Everett runs. It's a 2-0 Aqua Sox lead. And with that home run, he's pulled even with Brandon Eike, his 7th home run this month, 13th of the season.
2: How about it, Justin?
1: That's another one that might have gone 400-plus. Just to the left of the Everett bullpen.
3: 1 foot further than his previous shot. This is 414.
1: Matthew Ellis has been a home run machine this year when given the opportunity. First pitch to him is inside. Also a catcher by Trey, DHing tonight for the Aqua Sox. Second-year pro out of Georgia Tech, undrafted. And he ripped one to the right side into the glove of the second baseman, J.D. Dix, for an out. That slowly hit foul ball. Scooped up by the Everett first base coach. 1-1. Ellis. Like Stevenson, coming into the series, riding a 7-game hit streak. Now 12 for his last 32 at the plate. Breaking ball down and in, 2-0. And he's hit a ton during that streak. 12 for 32, 10 runs, 8 extra base hits, a half dozen homers, and 15 runs batted in. Hit hard on the ground, backhanded from his knees. Kenny Castillo underhands to the pitcher Ayers for the out. One down. Nice play, turned by Castillo, also a catcher on the roster. And the cleanup hitter Eike steps in. He struck out on an Ayers breaking ball in the first inning. 2 strikeouts so far for Kyle Ayers. 3 hits allowed. 2 of them have left the yard. A 2-0 Everett lead with 1 out in the fourth. Eike's been with the Aqua Sox since opening day. And in fact, since last season, in his second go-around in the Northwest League.
3: This one much better than the first. Last year hit 208.
1: Ball one to the right-handed slugger. He's got 20 home runs on the year. That misses low. 2 balls, no strikes.
3: Yeah, last year, 95 games, 208, 11 home runs. This year so far, 77 games, 276, and the 20 homers.
1: Powhatan, Virginia native, went to Powhatan High School, and then Virginia Commonwealth University, the Rams. Swing and a miss. Two balls and a strike. 13th round draft selection, now in his third pro season. Played at Loe Modesto in his pro debut in 2024. And with the Aqua Sox all of last year. There's a strike to even the count at 2-2. Ayers has pitched mighty efficiently up to this point. Pitch total max, 13 in the second inning. Threw just 9 pitches to get through the third. Now the 2-2 offering to Ikey, and that's hit on the ground. Two hopper to short. Cunningham's got it. Time to set the feet. And throws it down to Castillo for the second out.
3: Last Wednesday, Caden Grice worked a scoreless top of the first inning against Vancouver. But it took him 35 pitches. Kyle Ayers, fewer pitches than that in the first 3 innings tonight.
1: Yeah, we'll see Grice a little later on. He's got the bulk inning assignment tonight. Good chance we'll see just 2 pitchers for the Hops. Unless Ayers departs in the middle of an inning, in which case we probably see a reliever come in to mop up. Now Carlos Jimenez at the plate, and he takes the first strike. Well, nothing brings people together like a day at the ballpark, something that connects us all, the Unite Us Community Credit Union. They know that what connects us unites us. They're focused on inclusive financial solutions for everyone, no matter your situation. Come find out why they say there is more that unites us. You, us, unite us. A wave and a miss by Jimenez. And Ayers is in command. No balls, 2 strikes. Another hot bat in July here. He's leading the circuit at 410 this month, is Jimenez. And fooled on that pitch, and he just blew his bat up. He smacked it on the ground and snapped it off at the handle. It's not the bat's fault, buddy. 3 in a row retired after the leadoff solo home run by Luke Stevenson. We head to the bottom of the fourth. Now Everett 2, Hillsborough nothing on the Hops Broadcast Network.
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1: Hillsborough Hops baseball coming your way tonight, courtesy of Adidas, Janneking, the dentist at Orenco Station, InVentures, and BBSI. And no, Janneking is not the dentist at Orenco Station. Those are two different things. Matt Rickard, Rich Burke here at Hillsborough Hops ballpark. 2-0 Everett, bottom of the fourth inning. And the heart of the Hops order coming to the plate. Kasen Cunningham, Carlos Villalonda, and J.D. Dix. Highly regarded prospects all in the Arizona Diamondbacks organization. Kasen Cunningham, 18th pick in the draft last year, actually made his pro debut that season. Takes the first pitch inside. And the club had some choices. They picked him out of Lady Bird Johnson High School, San Antonio, Texas. High school shortstops selected either side of Cunningham in the first round. Strike called 1-1. Xavier Nayens, the 21st pick by the Astros. He's hitting just .236 this year with 107 strikeouts. Although he does have 15 home runs. 1-1. Fouled away by Cunningham. Just 3 home runs for Kasen Cunningham, but he's batting .324 on the season. The guy drafted ahead of him, Daniel Pierce, who went 14th to the Tampa Rays, and he was off to a decent start to the season, but it has ended prematurely. There's a line drive, just foul down the left field line. I mean by an inch or two. Kaysen hitting it hard the opposite way. And he'll head back to the plate with a one ball, two strike count. Get another look at the replay. Man, right on the line. Not a whole lot of green showing behind between that white baseball and that white foul line.
3: Sure wish Xavier Nayens had elected to go to college and not sign with Houston. He was committed to Oregon State.
1: Pierce Lang Cunningham, not a big power hitter. And his season ended after 34 games at Low A Charleston in the Rays system. He's undergone left shoulder surgery that should keep him sidelined for the rest of the season. He had 252, four home runs, 24 runs batted in. Another opposite field shot. This one straight back to left and just shy of the track. Aiden Tarek there to make the catch for Everett. One down. Of course, the top pick in the draft last year, also a high schooler, Eli Willits, who went to the Nationals, and he has looked every bit the first-round talent. Carlos Mirahonda to the plate now. The cleanup hitter tonight, your Janet King cleanup hitter. 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Strike call to Mirahonda 0-1. Well, Carlos is impressed with both his bat and his defense. There's a drive out to left field, not quite as deep as Cunningham's. And it also ends up in Tarek's glove.
6: Second baseman, number 14, Jay.
1: Brings J.D. Dix to the plate for the Hops. Mirahonda was gunning down 30% of opposing base stealers. He's given up seven consecutive steals, but I'd say at least four of those, he had no chance at all to throw out the base runner. First pitch, a fastball inside to Dix at 91 miles per hour.
3: Yeah, that ninth inning the other night when Sawyer Hawks was on the hill and they stole four bases, he had no chance.
1: Dix came to the plate with runners at second and third, two outs in the first inning and struck out on four pitches. There's a strike called, even the count at 1-1. Two down, nobody on this time. Hops trailing 2-0. We're in the bottom half of the fourth. Game one of six between the Hops and the Mariners affiliate, Everett Aqua Sox. Who's going to win that American League West? Doesn't seem like anybody's grabbing the brass ring, does it? 2-1 pitch. Fouled straight back.
3: I understand Alvin Davis is here tonight.
1: Mr. Mariner.
3: Yes.
1: A beloved Seattle Mariner. Made his, what was it, 1984? His rookie season?
3: I believe so.
1: One of the best rookie years in the history of the franchise. And strike three called as Meyer paints the outside corner. That is his third punch out to go with three walks. So 1-2-3 Hops fourth. And at the end of four innings, 2-0 Everett. Ops Broadcast Network.
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1: 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As far as I know, Rich Burke has never rented a cat, but he's called a lot of baseball games. Here he is with the fifth inning.
11: I own a cat. I love cats. Never rented a cat. I pop up on the first pitch here in the fifth inning from Ayers, and the first baseman called off by Dix, the second baseman who brings it in. Corbin Dickerson pops out. He's flied to right and popped out to second and seen three pitches on the night. Brings up the left fielder Aiden Tark, who grounded out to short his first time up. Shadows covering up what would be the infield grass, artificial turf surface here. Three of the infielders still in the sunlight. Right field, the sun field, is Avery Owusu, a seer who looks in, and the pitch fouled off by Tarek. 1-1 the count.
1: Ever continues to swing early in the count. Just 3 2-ball counts, no 3-ball counts. And by extension, no walks for Kyle Ayers. You'll settle for those two solo home runs as long as he's not putting guys on in front of him.
11: Pitch taken down and away. Ball one. Now, right now, it's Luke Stevenson, two. The hops, nothing. Stevenson, a pair of home runs. We're in the top half of the fifth. Tark's fifth game with the Everett Aqua Sox. Chopper hit foul. The skipper, Ryan Scott, his second stint. There's the manager of this team. Came up with it on one hop, and he's walking it over toward the netting. And he reaches where the gate is, and the bottom of the netting had an opening, and he flipped it to a fan there. Nice move by Ryan Scott. 1-2 pitch. Here it comes. Breaking ball down on the way. 2 balls and 2 strikes. Austin St. Laurent is on deck. Everett last year in the first half finished in a tie with Vancouver, and Everett had the tiebreaker. They won their final 6 games of the half, 16 of their final 20 in 2025. Breaking ball, wave and a miss, and down goes Torrey. And there are two down. Good pitch by Kyle Ayers. He struck out 4. Hadn't walked anybody. Faced 2 hitters over the minimum. The 2 solo home runs by Luke Stevenson. Gave up a loop hit to Luis Swiespel in the 3rd inning, but he was erased on a double play. Austin St. Laurent flew out to left his first time up. He sends a high pop-up down the line. Right field, AOA, come on over toward foul territory, into foul territory, jumps, and makes the catch. Great play by Avery Owusu-Asiedu. Jumping against the fence in that limited foul territory section down the right field line. Half blind from our viewpoint, he jumped and caught it as he slammed into the fence. Great work by AOA. It's a 1-2-3 inning for Kyle Ayers. We are halfway through here at Hops Ballpark. Everett 2, Hillsborough nothing on the Hops Broadcast Network.
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11: Bottom of the fifth inning, it's 2-0 Everett. A pair of solo home runs by their catcher, Luke Stevenson. Here for the Hops, Yasiel Soler leads it off. Lined out to third his first time up on a jumping catch by Luis Sweetspell. He takes ball one from Adam Meyer. Meyer came in with a 5.07 ERA and opponents hitting .288 against him. He has yet to allow a hit. Right-hander's 1-0 pitch, and it's taken high. Two balls and no strikes. He has walked three. Walked two in the first inning. Two on with one out. Carlos Miranda grounded out. J.D. Dix with runners at second and third struck out. 2-0 pitch to Soler. He takes one, low ball three. Kenny Castillo on deck and then Avery Owusu Asiedu. 325 down the lines here. 400 to straightaway center. Stevenson's second home run went to the right of straightaway center. 3-0 pitch from Meyer. And Soler takes one in there for a strike. Upper part of the zone, 3-1 the count. Adam Meyer had just 8 collegiate pitching appearances. 5 as a freshman in 2020 with the University of British Columbia. He was also a DH and outfielder. 3-1 pitch, and it's high and tight. And Soler has to jackknife out of the way. It's ball four. Fourth walk for Meyer.
1: Well, Soler doesn't walk a ton, but he's been a sneaky good contact hitter this year. K rate only 23%, and for a guy whose game is based on power, that's a pretty good number.
11: Yeah, he didn't walk a lot, and Meyer didn't walk many. Adam Meyer has matched his most walks in one outing. He walked four against the Hops in Everett on May 7th.
1: I think the key for Soler and the same for Avery Owusu-Asiedu. A lot of pop-ups this year.

0: automatic double. The base umpire, Robert Bonet, all over it. And Soler to third base on a two-bagger by Castillo. His 15th double of the year, tops on the team. Ops might have lost a run on that one when it bounced over the fence. And now the time runs in scoring position with none out for AOA. And Matt, Owusu-Aceto had a good series against Vancouver.
1: Yes, he did. His best series of the season. He's hit in five straight games. He's got his home run total up to 10 now to lead the Hops. And we'll see if he can ride this groove to the end of the season. And I was just thinking, Rich, maybe the key with that railing behind the fence is widening the distance between the vertical poles so that the ball can get through there.
0: It could bounce through them, yeah.
1: I mean, the fence is there to protect the fans, give them something to lean on so they can hang on above the wall. But we've seen a couple of times balls caroming off that railing and fooling the officials.
0: Happened in the last series against Vancouver. Second and third, and nobody out. Avery Owusu-Aceto climbs in. He swings and fouls it back. Slider was left up a little bit. And AOA couldn't capitalize. 0-1 pitch from Meyer to Avery Owusu-Aceto. Imposing presence in the right-hand batter's box. AOA takes one in there. Outside corner, upper part of the zone, nothing and two.
1: Now we saw that catch in right field. He can get that big body up in the air. He was an all-league basketball player in high school.
0: A great soccer player in the air, good with a header. 0-2 pitch, breaking ball is low. One ball and two strikes. Chose to play soccer over football, despite the fact that football coach down the block badgered him to play during his time at Waukesha West High School. Avery Owusu-Aceto, 6'4", 245 pounds. Soler at third base. Castillo at second. They're the tying runs, 2-0 Everett. We're in the bottom of the fifth inning. Nobody out. Meyer into his wind. The 1-2 to AOA. He swings and fouls it off to the right. Still 1-2. Meyer has struck out three. So Meyer had the five pitching appearances as a freshman at UBC in 2020. 2021 season was canceled. Then three starts with Oregon in 2022. 1-2 pitch swung on, popped up, foul out of play. Still 1-2. And then he injured his elbow. A season-ending injury. It was 1-1 for the Ducks, 4.02 ERA. And then got drafted in the seventh round by Atlanta after flashing a great slider in the Cape Cod League. Prior to that 2022 collegiate season, breaking ball is outside. 2-2 to Owusu-Aceto. Summer of 2021, pitching for the Yarmouth Dennis Red Sox. Struck out 27 and 25 and two-thirds and showed excellent spin rate on his slider. 2-2 pitch coming up to Owusu-Aceto. He swings, hits a shot down the third baseline, just foul. Foul by maybe 3 or 4 feet.
1: Right on top of that fastball, belt high, just got around on it.
0: Fastball at 91 miles an hour, right on that inside corner. He was waiting for it. Eighth pitch of the at-bat coming up. 73rd pitch for Adam Meyer. His high-end pitches this year, 82 at Eugene on
1: slider,
0: June 24th.
1: Slider away here.
0: Probably a good call. 2-2 pitch coming up. No, it's a fastball waved at and missed, and down he goes. Comes up with a big strikeout. And there's one away for Jacque Josefa.
1: I don't think that's where he wanted that pitch to go. He kind of got away with one.
0: Yeah, he did. It was inner half, upper part of the zone. Right-hander would work out in the Everett bullpen. Back of Adam Meyer as he approaches his pitch limit. Jacque Josefa, left-hand hitter. And he takes a fastball in there. Inside corner, according to Nick Saxton, nothing and one. Jacque struck out swinging back in the third. He's seen five pitches, all strikes. Infield in now for Everett. Second and third, one down. The 0-1 pitch to Jacque. He swings and pulls on a hop to first. Ikey coming to the plate. The throw.

0: was in time to Stevenson. They got Soler on a rundown. Flipped to the third baseman, Sweetspell running the back toward home plate. He tags him, and the runners advance to second and third. Well, Soler out. 3-2-5 for the second out of the inning.
1: Well, Hops have had three cracks at it with runners at second and third have yet to deliver.
0: And if Slade Caldwell is going to deliver, it will not be against Adam Meyer, who leaves after 4 2/3 innings. Ryan Scott with a purposeful walk out to the hill. He takes the ball from Meyer, pats him on the backside, and Adam walks off. New pitcher coming in for the Everett Aqua Sox here in the bottom of the fifth inning. Second and third, two down now. The Hops have one hit. That was the ground rule double by Kenny Castillo. We'll take a timeout with runners at second and third, two down here in the fifth. Be back in a moment on the Hops Broadcast Network.
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0: Michael Hobbs comes out of the bullpen for the Everett Aqua Sox, right-hander, wearing number 10, just assigned to him today, facing Slade Caldwell. Second and third, two down. The pitch to Slade, over the top, herky-jerky motion for Hobbs, who deals one low, ball one. Hobbs, not exactly a natural motion. One and nothing to count to Caldwell. Hobbs out of the Dodgers organization. And then the Mets. And then acquired by Seattle for cash considerations. And the pitch taken low, two balls and no strikes. Hobbs this year had been on the 60-day injured list to start the season. Fastball, sinker, slider. Second and third, two down. 2-0 Everett. We're in the bottom of the fifth inning. Hobbs leadoff man Slade Caldwell takes a fastball high. Three balls and no strikes. Michael Hobbs out of Corona, California. Three-oh pitch coming up from Hobbs, and here it is. Fastball in there for a strike. 3-1 the count. Caldwell has walked twice. Four walks for Adam Meyer, not only matching a season high, but also a career high. I'm trying to cash one in here. Second and third and two down. 3-1 pitch coming up to Slade, and he swings and chops it toward first. One big hop to Ikey. A fair ball, says Nick Saxton. Ikey on the bag. The inning is over. The Hops had runners at second and third with nobody out, and they don't score. So they are 0-for-5 with runners on second. In fact, in looking at it again, 0-for-3 with runners in scoring position in this game. And we're going now to the top half of the sixth. It's 2-0 Everett on the Hops Broadcast Network.
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0: Top of the sixth inning, 2-0 Everett. Kyle Ayers is gone. Certainly pitched well enough to win. Five innings, three hits, two runs. No walks, four strikeouts, both runs. Solo home runs by Luke Stevenson. A combined 827 feet worth of home runs. He's due up third in the inning. The first pitch from Caden Grice. Swing and a miss by Luis Sweetspell. Turning around to bat right-handed against the southpaw Grice. G-R-I-C-E. Caden Grice, 16th appearance. His first out of the bullpen. 6'6", 250-pound left-hander deals one high. Ball one to Sweetspell. Ricardo Cova on deck. And then Luke Stevenson. Grice turned 24 back on June 15th. He delivers. It's taken down and in. As a riding fastball, a curve, a changeup. Curveball just missed to Sweetspell. And now Caden's 2-1 pitch. Swing and a miss. Two balls and two strikes. .58 2/3 coming in for Grice. Just 47 hits. He's run into problems. It's because of bases on balls. Changeup outside. 3-2. 39 walks and 58 2/3. 60 strikeouts. His first inning last week required 35 pitches. He walked three, though he didn't give up a run. 3-2 pitch from Grice, and it swung on. Jam shot foul ball off the netting atop the first base dugout, down into the dugout. And it's still 3-2 to Sweetspell. Grice didn't pitch last year after Tommy John surgery, July of 2024. Caden's 3-2 pitch, backdoor outside, ball four. Leadoff walk here in the sixth. First walk drawn by Everett in the game. They average just over five walks a game. Everett leads the league in walks drawn per game. Here's Ricardo Cova, is grounded out to short, grounded into a 5-4-3 double play. Right-hander out of Puerto La Cruz, Venezuela. He joined the Aqua Sox a week ago today. Swing and a miss. Nothing won the count. Actually, foul tipped it into Vitor Honda's glove. Logan Moore, the first base coach, went over to say something to Sweetspell. Louis stolen four, been caught four times. Grice delivers a swing on a high fly ball toward deep left center field. Jacque Josefa on the run, on the track, into a slide. Can't get it. Takes a hop and goes up against the fence. Caldwell picks it up and fires it in over the head of one cutoff man. J.D. Dix was there. It's a double for Ricardo Cova. And Sweetspell to third base. And now it's Everett with second and third and nobody out after the hops couldn't capitalize on a similar situation in the bottom of the fifth. Booming double for Ricardo Cova. That's his third two-bagger for Everett in six games.
1: Good effort there by Jacque Josefa. A long, long run, and he had to go into an awkward slide to avoid running hard into that wall. Last thing you want to see is a Ken Griffey-type situation where you smash into that wall, maybe knock yourself out for an extended period.
0: Luke Stevenson swings and fouls one back, nothing and one. Infield back for the Hobbs, trailing at 2-0 here in the sixth, second and third, and nobody out. And Luke Stevenson, who has provided all the offense so far in this game, a solo home run in the first, long home run to right, and then solo home run in the fourth, a longer home run to center. 0-1 pitch to Stevenson. He takes one that just misses, according to Nick Saxton. Trackman said the pitch was indeed low. One ball and one strike. Matthew Ellis on deck. Outfield straight away on Stevenson, and as you might imagine, deep. 1-1 pitch. Breaking ball high and tight. Not a lot of snap on that breaking ball from Grice, 2-1.
1: Yeah, I think the last thing the Diamondbacks organization needs right now is to lose another outfielder with an injury.
0: No. Jack Hurley on the injured list at AA. Couple of key outfielders on the injured list at Visalia. Swing and a miss. Pickoff throw to third by Vito Honda. And sweet spell back to the bag. 2-2 the count to Stevenson. Trent Youngblood on the IL at AA. Those A-ball outfielders, Jose Alpuria and Pedro Catay down at Low A Visalia. Two of their starters. 2-2 pitch. Grice in need of a strikeout. Lefty-lefty swung on. Chopper hit up along first. One big hop of foul territory. And second hop. Castillo unable to short hop. It's a foul ball. And it's still 2-2 to Luke Stevenson. The Hops are proud to partner with Wild Root Spirits, made with real fruit and crafted for easy sipping, whether you're at the game or celebrating after. Wild Roots, always true to the fruit. Hops hoping to have something to celebrate tonight, but they already trail 2-0. And Everett has runners at second and third with nobody out. So we spell down the line at third base. Soler wide of the line. Koba leads at second. And the 2-2 pitch chased and missed. And down goes Stevenson. So the left-hander Grice facing the left-hand hitting Stevenson. And Luke strikes out there. There's one down. See what the Hops do with the infield with one out. Matthew Ellis, the DH, coming up. J.D. Dix, the second baseman, looking over into the dugout. No particular signal I see from Mark Reed or anybody else, so they'll leave the infield back. Ellis, another left-hand hitter. He strikes out 29% of the time. Grice delivers a fastball in there. Inside corner, well placed, nothing in one to count. Brandon Eichy on deck. Soler step back at the bag at third base. The rest of the infield is back. Second and third, one down. 0-1 pitch. Breaking ball swung on, foul tipped in and out of the glove of Vidonda. Nothing in two. LeGrice with some more room to work here. No need to throw him a pitch in the zone, although if he were to bury a breaking ball, that would put pressure on Vidonda with a runner at third base. Ryan Scott, the skipper, coming over to say something to him. Now the infield comes in. 0-2 pitch, swung on a foul back. Still 0-2. Might be that the contact play was on with one out and a runner at third base. Might be coming on any ball on the ground. Force the Hops to make a play. Again, the infield in. Shortstop Cunningham playing over toward the bag in front of the runner at second, Koba. And the 0-2 pitch chased and missed again, and down goes Ellis. Good breaking ball. That was the curveball from Grice, and they're two down. So back-to-back strikeouts with runners at second and third. Now the infield can back up again. Brandon Eichy comes up. He has struck out and grounded out to second, the league's leader in home runs with 20. So Grice can get out of it without giving up a run after a walk and a double to begin the frame. Swinging a pop-up foul off to the right, out of play. Change up off the end of his bat. 0-1 the count to Brandon Eichy. Eichy hit in 8 straight, 12 hits in 40 at-bats. double, a triple, five home runs, 12 runs batted in. He and Matthew Ellis have both been on a big-time tear.
1: Struck out twice against Grice in the last meeting between the two.
0: 0-2 pitch, swung on and missed. In fact, that was 0-1, pardon me. Now it's 0-2. Nothing and two to Brandon Eike. Carlos Jimenez on deck. Again, Grice doesn't have to throw him anything in the zone right here. 0-2 pitch to Eike. Swung on and missed. He got him on a change. Great pitch off the outside corner. And the side is retired. Second and third, none out. Stevenson, Ellis, and Eike all strike out against Caden Grice. Each team, second and third, none out. And they don't score. We go to the bottom of the sixth inning. 2-0 Everett on the Hops Broadcast Network.
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0: The sixth inning, 2-0 Everett. Michael Hobbs came out of the bullpen to induce Slade Caldwell to ground out to first base. The Hops left runners at second and third in the bottom of the fifth inning. They had him there with nobody out. Likewise, top of the sixth, second and third, none out for Everett. They came up empty. Hobbs delivers over the top pitch, is taken outside. A check swing, no swing, says Robert Bonet, the base umpire. Nothing in one to Jose Mejia. Facing the right-hander with a handlebar mustache, Michael Hobbs. Shades of the Hall of Famer, Raleigh Fingers. 1-0 pitch. Couldn't hold up on a breaking ball. Around he went. Was in the dirt. No balls and two strikes. Back in the 1970s, the owner of the A's, Charlie Finley, told his players he'd pay him $50 to grow mustaches. 1-1 pitch. That's in there for a strike.
1: And then Reggie went to the Yankees, and they tried to make him shave it, right?
0: Yep. Meanwhile, Raleigh Fingers grew his into a handlebar mustache. 1-2 pitch. Breaking ball down and away. Two balls and two strikes.
1: Michael Didn't Hobbs, the Yankees still have that facial hair policy fairly recently, or maybe still do?
0: I don't believe you can have a beard, but you can have a mustache. Three-one to Mejia, swung on, ground ball to the left to short. Scooting over to pick it up is Saint Laurent. He throws to first to get him, and there's one away. Third time Mejia's grounded out to the left side of the infield. Cason Cunningham comes up. He has walked and flied out to left.

0: First pitch coming up to Cunningham. He takes one inside, ball one. Cut fastball from Hobbs.
1: Well, my parents grew up in an era where in the high school they patrolled the halls and made sure men's hair wasn't below a certain point and women's skirts weren't above a certain point.
0: Pitch inside, ball two.
1: This is in public school.
0: My, how things changed by the time it got to your era. 2-0 the count to Cason Cunningham. Hobbs ready and delivers one inside. Ball three. Hobbs looks like he's going to break himself in half with his motion. It is the opposite of flowing, but if you stay healthy doing that, it could be deceptive. Over-the-top delivery. 3-0 pitch, and it's in there for strike. I think the one of the more over-the-top deliveries I've ever seen is Josh Kohlminter. Arizona Diamondbacks.
1: The guy I always think of is Jim Palmer.
0: 3-1 pitch, and that's taking high, ball four. Yeah, he certainly fit that bill, as did a lot of those pitchers back in that day for the Baltimore Orioles. Dave McNally, Mike Cuellar. Here's Carlos Vita Honda, grounded out to first and flied out to left. Oregon State had a pitcher named Albert Robles, who was the most over-the-top pitcher that I've ever seen. Got drafted this year out of Oregon State. Pitch in there for a strike to Vita Honda. Robles, the Beavers' closer this year, threw so over-the-top, is a right-hander. The TrackMan read his offerings as a left-hander's pitch. 0-1 to Vita Honda. Runner goes. Pitch high and tight. The throw down from Stevenson on a hop. Picked out by the second baseman, Kova, but not in time. Cunningham swipes second base. His eighth steal in 10 tries. The ball's in two strikes to Vita Honda.
1: Well, Hobbs could have used a stolen base back in the first inning when Slade Caldwell drew a leadoff walk, but Mejia fell behind quickly 0-2 and grounded into a fielder's choice.
0: Then Cunningham walked. Hobbs ended up stranding runners at second and third for the first of two times so far in this game. Line drive over the head of Kobe into right center for a base hit. Cunningham around third. He's headed home. Dickerson gets it back in. Cunningham scores on a single by Carlos Vita Honda, his 16th RBI. And the Hobbs are on the board. It's 2-1, Everett.
1: 73rd RBI of the season for the 20-year-old catcher. What a year he's having.
0: 73 RBIs in 74 games. J.D. Dix is coming up.
1: Yeah, when you got a catcher out there who's hitting over 260 with 16 home runs and over 70 RBIs, the assumption is going to be he's an average to below average defender. That is not the case.
0: That is not the case
1: for Carlos Vita Honda.
0: That's why he's moving up the prospect list. Now, number 10 in the Diamondbacks chain. Pitch was outside to J.D., ball one. He struck out twice. Pitch coming up to J.D. Dix. Switch hitter batting left-handed. He spins around on one inside. Two balls and no strikes. Michael Hobbs spent a good portion of this season on the injured list. Pitched briefly in the Arizona Complex League. Then with Low A Inland Empire. His first game with Everett. Michael ready and delivers on 2-0. Pulled foul. Look out off the netting in front of the Everett dugout. 2-1 the count. Former property, the Dodgers, and briefly the Mets. Michael Hobbs looks into Stevenson to get the sign. Luke goes to a knee, sets up outside half. 2-1 pitch coming up to Dix. J.D. shows bunt. Did he offer at it? Did he pull back? Look down. They say he pulled back. 3-1 the count to Dix. Drew in the third baseman, Luis Swishbell. Right on to the runner for a stolen one base. Stole three out of four in his 48-game stint with Low A Visalia. And the pitch to J.D. swings and comes up empty. Full count. Dix has already struck out twice. JD looking to turn things around, hitting 231 here at 253 in the first half with Visalia. 3-2 pitch coming up to Dix instead of pick to first. That long dive back to the bag by Carlos Vironda. Gift and Gope, the first base coach, come out over to say something to Carlos. Held on by Ikey. Second baseman Koba playing over toward the hole. Entire infield playing JD to pull. 3-2 pitch for Michael Hobbs. Vironda goes. The pitch foul back. The slider still 3-2. 2-1 Everett. Hobbs scored a passel of runs in the series against Vancouver. A 9-8 loss, an 8-6 loss, 8-5 and 8-4 wins. Then the 7-0 loss on Saturday before a 10-2 win on Sunday. I saw a neighbor who went to the Saturday game. I had to explain to her that they scored a ton of runs, just not when you came. It owned on 3-2, dives back to the bag and just does get back in. Ikey thought they had him picked off. It owned a big lead on 3-2 with one down. I think he was going. And they very nearly got him. He was inching further off the bag.
1: Boy, I don't know.
0: Tagged on the helmet at or just before the hand got in. 3-2 pitch. He goes. Dick swings and grounds one out to the second base position. Back in by Koba. Leaps in the air Jeter style and throws going away in time to get Dix. It owned it down to second with two down. He's the tying run. Dix grounds out. Good play by Ricardo Koba, the second baseman. Dessel Soler lined out to third and walked. He's a threat to put the hops up for the first time in this game. Has 9 home runs, 1 shy of the team lead. Soler takes one in there for a strike. 86 mile an hour breaking ball from Hobbs.
1: Like the way he's been swinging the bat lately when he's been healthy enough to be in the lineup.
0: Sunday in his first game of the series against Vancouver, 2-for-4 with a solo home run, a 2-run single. 0-1 pitch coming up to Soler. Yasiel has a look at a breaking ball in there.
1: Yeah, he had doubled down in Eugene before having to leave that game with an injury and missing the first few games of this last series.
0: Bothered by a sore lower back off and on all season long. I don't know if it's ever been 100%. 0-2 pitch coming up from Hobbs to Soler with a tying run at second. 2 down to the sixth. Changeup swung on and missed. He really pulled the string. That laughed at him like a pitch out of a Bugs Bunny cartoon going by. They strand Vironda at second base. Hobbs get a run on the walk, the steal, and the Vironda single. And we go to the top half of the seventh. 2-1 Everett on the Hobbs Broadcast Network.
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0: Top of the seventh inning, it is 2-1 Everett. Hops get on the board in the bottom of the sixth. The walk to Kaysen Cunningham, a steal a second on the base hit by Carlos Vironda. We go to the top of the seventh. More play. Here's Matt.
1: All right, thank you, Rich. Caden Grice, great pitching out of a jam of his own creation in the sixth inning. Walked the first batter, saw Luis Suis Bell, surrendered a double to Ricardo Culver. And his first pitch of the seventh inning is whacked through the hole on the right side by Carlos Jimenez for a leadoff base hit. Jimenez struck out twice against Kyle Ayers, who went the first five innings tonight. Just three hits allowed, but two of them solo home runs by Luke Stevenson, both over 410 feet. You could say Luke Stevenson is using the force tonight. Leadoff runner aboard for Everett. Corbett Dickerson at the plate now. He's 0 for 2.
0: Yeah, that lightsaber producing 827 feet worth of home runs.
1: Breaking ball in there for a strike to Dickerson. He flied out to the right field corner and then popped out to the second baseman, J.D. Dix. A one pitch, that's it hard to center field. On the run, Caldwell toward the gap. He's got it, just shy of the warning track. And back to first base goes Jimenez on the first out of the inning. Corbin Dickerson not waiting around to swing it tonight. Two pitches in his first at bat. Popped down on the first pitch in the fifth inning and flies out to deep right center on the second pitch of this at bat. Aiden Tarek to the plate. He's 0 for 2 with a strikeout. Grice working out of the pen for the first time this year. And first pitch swinging, a foul straight back by the Everett left fielder. Out of Santa Ana, California. And St. Mary's College, 13th round draft pick. Part of a Gale squad that reached the NCAA Regionals in 2025. And a grounder pulled to short. Could be two. Cunningham to Dix. On to Castillo. Double play. Second time tonight at the hops. And turned an inning-ending twin killing. This one goes 6-4-3. And we've reached the stretch here at Hillsborough Hops Ballpark on a temperate Tuesday night in July. What a close game. It's the Everett Aqua Sox 2, the Hillsborough Hops 1. Time now for Take Me Out to the Bowl Game with Rich Burke.
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1: New pitcher for the Everett Aqua Sox. It's right-hander Wyatt Lunsford Shankman. No, that is not an accounting firm. It's one person. And the first pitch, a breaking ball in there for a strike to Kenny Castillo. Castillo with the one of two hits for the Hops tonight, a one-out or a double with nobody out in the fifth inning. And that one's hit fairly deep to left field. Back on it goes Tarek to the track. And about midway between the edge of the track and the wall, where the wall angles back toward left center field. He makes the catch for the first out of the inning. He's hit a few balls to deep left, but just not deep enough. And that brings Avery Owusu-Asidu to the plate. Avery comes in hitting 188, but over his last 13 games, hitting 282. Three home runs during that span, 10 RBIs. Five-game head streak entering play tonight, and his first pitch is inside for a ball. AOA popped to second in the second inning, struck out his last time out, shows bunt and pulls it back to take a strike, 1-1. Breaking ball in there, strike two called. Lunsford Shankman, big guy, 6'2", 230 pounds out of Leesburg, Virginia. Third pitcher of the night for Everett. He comes on the heels of Michael Hobbs. And a pop-up to right field, slicing toward the line. Long-ish run for Carlos Jimenez. But he makes the catch in fair territory for the second out of the inning. Fly out to left and a fly out to right. And the number nine hitter, Jaque Josefa, steps in. And a meeting place in Hillsboro is home of the best bacon, pepperoni, jerky, and steaks you've ever had. The meeting place also has a cafe serving up huge sandwiches and burgers that you'll love. Go check out the meeting place in Hillsboro or at meetingplacepdx.com. That's hit hard to right field, but plunk into the glove of Jimenez, and the Hops are gone in a flash in the seventh. Three up, three down, three fly ball outs. At the end of seven, still a 2-1 Everett lead. Second batter of the game for the Aqua Sox was the catcher out of North Carolina, Luke Stevenson, back in the first inning facing Hobbs starting pitcher Kyle Ayers.
2: And is open, the ball belted to deep right field. Doesn't matter where they're playing, that ball's way out of here, beyond the crest of the berm. A long home run for Luke Stevenson, number 12 on the year, and Everett on the board. 1-0 here in the top of the first inning.
1: Hops threatened with runners at second and third in the first inning. One out, could not score. Stevenson would come back around to lead off the fourth inning, again facing Ayers. 1-1. And that's hit pretty well out to deep right center field. Caldwell on the dead run to the track, to the fence. Make it 2-for-2 gone for Luke Stevenson. And he's responsible for both Everett runs. It's a 2-0 Aqua Sox lead. Home run 13 for Stevenson, his third off Ayers this year. Everett threatening again against Caden Grice, who walked the first batter he faced, Luis Suispel, in the sixth inning. Gave up a double to Ricardo Cova. Second and third, nobody out. But a strikeout of Stevenson, a strikeout of Matthew Ellis. With two outs, the cleanup hitter and league home run leader, Brandon Eike, was at the plate.
2: 0-2 pitch to Eike, swung on and missed. He got him on a change. Great pitch off the outside corner. And this side is retired. Second and third, none out. Stevenson, Ellis, and Eike all strike out against Caden Grice.
1: Hobbs finally broke through in the sixth inning against reliever Michael Hobbs. A one-out walk to Casey Cunningham. He stole second, bringing Carlos Bienahonda to the plate.
2: For the first of two times so far in this game. Line drive over the head of Kova into right center for a base hit. Cunningham around third. He's headed home. Dickerson gets it back in. Cunningham scores on a single by Carlos Bienahonda. His 16th RBI. And the Hops are on the board. It's 2-1 Everett.
1: Seven. And still 2-1 as we begin the eighth inning. Caden Grice back on the hill for his third inning of work. And it's Austin St. Laurent at the plate. First pitch of ball outside. Now, prior to that RBI single by Mirahonda, the Hops' first hit of the game was a Kenny Castillo double, ground rule double to left center. Bouncer foul, third base side. 1-1. The ground rule part significant. Yasiel Soler was at first base. So unable to score on the play. Had to stop at third. Hops had second and third. Nobody out. Could not score in that inning. Foul ball in and out of the glove of the catcher, Mirahonda. 1-2. Just two hits for Hillsborough, one run. Everett with two runs and five base hits. The two Luke Stevenson home runs for the scores. Swing and a miss. St. Laurent down on strikes. That's the fourth. Caden Grice punch out. One down in the Everett eighth inning. Luis Sweetspell, the batter. Last year's Northwest League home run champ. He's got 10 this season. 36 runs batted in, a .220 batting average for the native of Valencia, Venezuela. Grice from Greer, South Carolina, and Clemson University misses outside with the pitch. Former second rounder, two-way standout for the Tigers in the ACC. Drops that pitch in for a strike, 1-1. Michael Hobbs here on a rehab assignment, working his way back toward Double A Arkansas, where he pitched 45 games last year. Swing and a miss. 1-2. Hobbs going an inning and a third in this one. One hit, one run. One strikeout. One walk. Change taken low. 2-2. Caden Grice, John Olerud Award winner. While at Clemson for the nation's top two-way player. Grounder hugging the line, then goes foul just before it gets to third base. Still 2-2 to the third baseman, Luis Sweetspell. Rich, if we were picking an all-time bodybuilding team from the Northwest League, I think Sweetspell would be a strong candidate. This is one muscular dude.
3: Yeah. Yeah, fills out that jersey, that's for sure.
1: And he definitely flexed those muscles in 2025, leading the Aqua Sox and the league in home runs. Part of their championship roster. Everett beating Eugene for the Northwest League title last year. Grice slipped on the delivery of that pitch, able to avoid going down in a heap on the front of the mound. We've seen that happen to a few guys lately. And the count now, 3-2. 23 home runs last year for Luis Sweetspell, who was fifth in the league in RBIs with 68. And there's a deep drive to left on its way and gone like the cool breeze out beyond the putting green. The third solo home run of the night for the Everett Aqua Sox. Luis Sweetspell hits his 11th of the season. And it's now a 3-1 Everett lead.
2: All three home runs, 410 feet or more. That one 410 off the bat of Luis Sweetspell.
1: Yep, a trio of no doubters tonight.
2: One to right, one to center, and that one to left.
1: RBI 37 on the year for the 6-year pro, Luis Sweetspell. Ricardo Cova also in his sixth season, also from Venezuela. Swing and a miss. He's from Puerto La Cruz. Just joined the team last week. Made his single-A debut in 2024. Fly ball out to left center. Caldwell's got it in his sights. Fairly deep. Makes the catch about 6 or 7 feet shy of the warning track. Two outs in the inning, and here's that man again, Luke Stevenson. Yeah, going into the year, and certainly after April, you figured Stevenson would have been the catcher making his way to Double A Arkansas. 35th pick in the draft. Led the league in batting in April. But then a couple of tough months after hitting 321 in April. Slipped to 192 in May. Still led the league in walks and walk rate. Strike one call. There's a bouncer foul at the first baseline. No balls, two strikes to count.
2: Legend has it, Matt, that Stan Musial got his nickname when he was playing in a game in Brooklyn. And he was tearing the Dodgers up, the Cardinals' first baseman outfielder. And some Brooklyn fan said, here comes that man again. He was Stan the Man ever since.
1: And forever after, everybody named Stan in the United States is Stan the Man. Swing and a miss, but he's going to get first base. A wild pitch to the backstop. Charge to Caden Grice. So a drop third strike. Stevenson fans for the second time tonight, the 94th time this season. But he's aboard with two outs. Seriously, have you ever been around a man named Stan and not heard him called Stan the Man by somebody?
2: And people named Dan also go by Dan the Man.
1: Matthew Ellis, another chance to swing it. He's hit it on the nose a couple of times. Off Kyle Ayers and outs. Struck out against Grice in the sixth inning. Hops hoping to make Everett pay for that sixth inning. They had runners at second and third. Nobody out. Pitch down. Throw down to second base and out at second. Caught stealing Luke Stevenson to end the inning. Jason Cunningham applies the tag. Stevenson caught stealing 2-6. That ends the string of seven consecutive steals against Carlos Bierhonda. Showing off that outstanding right arm. Throw beat him in plenty of time. But Everett adds a run on a Luis Swiesbel homer. To the bottom of the eighth, 3-1 Everett on the Hops Broadcast Network.
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0: pitching change for Everett. Wyatt Lunsford Shankman, just one inning. Retired all three batters to face him on three fly ball outs. And Casey Hintz, the fourth pitcher of the night for the Aqua Sox. He'll face the top of the hops order, Caldwell, Mejia, and Cunningham. Caldwell has walked twice tonight. Mejia 0 for 3. And Cunningham also a pair of bases on balls. He scored the hops only run on a Carlos Villalonda single in the sixth inning. 3-1 Everett. Bottom of the eighth. First pitch outside, ball one. Caldwell minimizing the strikeouts last week. Just two times with five walks. We mentioned the prospect rating dropping down fairly severely as the batting average in the low 200s. The on-base percentage is in the region it needs to be. Strike called, 2-1.
1: We mentioned Everett doesn't have many pitching prospects, but Casey Hintz is one of them. Last two fastballs, 94 and 93.
0: That pitch in tight, ball three. Three balls and a strike, and he's a pitch away from putting Caldwell on for the third time tonight and bringing the tying run to the plate. Hintz making his 27th appearance. He's tied for the team lead in saves with six. Getting roughed up this month, and there's ball four inside. So, leadoff base runner for the hops in the eighth inning. And their best bats are lined up. Jose Mejia, 0 for his last 11, but continues to make solid contact. He has not struck out during that stretch. He's walked three times. And he's hit the ball hard into out several times. That hit in the seven previous games and hit well, 11 for 29 during that stretch. Strike called on one. He had 299 in low A Visalia, promoted to the hops mid May. Right-handed hitting utility man, DHing tonight. Fouls that back to the screen, 0-2. Hintz, 414 ERA this year, 16th round pick out of the University of Arizona in 2025.
1: Given up runs in four of his last five outings.
0: Yeah, 982 ERA in five July appearances. 0-2 pitch taken low. In June, 2-for-2 in saves, went 1-1 with a 355 earned run average in seven appearances, including an inning of two-thirds against the Hops. There's a line drive, base hit through the hole on the left side. Caldwell turns around second base, stops there as Tarek gets it back into the infield. And here we go. The tying runs on base, nobody out. Hops tonight, 1-for-7 with runners in scoring position, but notably 0-for-4 with runners at second and third. They run at second and third in the first inning. Carlos Villalonda grounded out to first. J.D. Dick struck out to end the inning. And then second and third, nobody out in the fifth inning. First pitch strike called to Kason Cunningham. Cunningham walked, stole second, scored on the Villalonda single to right center. His last time up. Pitch way outside. One ball, one strike. Kason Cunningham coming off a nine-hit week against the Vancouver Canadiens. Five of those going for extra bases, four doubles and a homer. Three home runs on the season, 43 RBIs for the San Antonio native. Sweeper gets in there. One ball, two strikes.
1: Also drew five walks, scored eight runs.
0: Hintz from the Chicago area. Crystal Lake, 45 miles northwest of Chicago. 1-2 in the air. Right center field. Tagging at second base, Caldwell. Caught by Dickerson. Caldwell trying to advance. The throw on three hops to third base. Three hops ain't going to do it. With the speed of Slade Caldwell, he's in there safely with a head first line. And Hops now with runners at the corners. One out. Well, you'd love to get Jose Mejia down to second base if you can. Down two runs. That would put the tying runs in scoring position with one out. Mejia not the fleetest of foot. Arihonda at the plate. Also don't want to take the bat out of his hands the way he's been swinging it lately. Pitch down low and outside, ball one.
1: That said, Jose has stolen 11 bases in 15 attempts. Stole 4 out of 5 with Visalia in 33 games.
0: The 1-0. Strike called. The Arihonda 1 for 3 tonight. 26th game with the Hops. Averaging a home run every 14 at-bats since he came to the club. Third best in the league. The 1-1, down and in, off the glove of the catcher Stevenson. Here comes Caldwell, sliding in safely, and the Hops are within one. That could be a pass ball. It is.
1: Great read by Slade.
0: Putting that top tool to use. Outstanding speed. And on the play, Mejia gets to where the Hops wanted him to be in scoring position. He moves down to second base. 3-2 Everett. Two balls and one strike to count to Carlos Arihonda. That pitch nearly hit him. Good thing it didn't. Hands were two innings Thursday against Everett. Gave up three hits and two walks. Just one run. Tapper found it. Actually hit the leg of Arihonda as he goes spiraling out of the box. Now circling his way back to the third baseline with a pronounced limp. It looks like he hit that off the toe of the left foot.
1: Everett tied for first with Spokane. Spokane trailing at Vancouver 3-0, top of the sixth inning. If the Hops can come from behind to win this one and that score holds, Hillsborough could get to within five games of first place.
0: Arihonda still struggling. It was hopping up and down trying to get feeling back into that toe. Now in a crouch outside the box. And tells home plate umpire Nick Saxton he's ready. It's a nice round of applause from these Hops fans. Enjoying a pleasant evening here at the ballpark. And another close game. We had a week full of them last week. 2-2 pitch on its way from Casey Hinson. He chased a slider away. A lot of sweep on that pitch. Big strikeout for Hintz. Two outs for the Hops. It'll be up to J.D. Dix. Another clutch situation here with a runner in scoring position and two outs for J.D. Dix. Came in hitting .231 with the Hops. Just seven runs battered in 29 games. But four of them came last week. Despite just four hits in the series. Ball one to Dix. He's 0 for 3 tonight. Two strikeouts, a ground out to second base. And that's in there. 1-1. Base hit should give the Hops the lead. Jose Mejia out at second base representing the tying run. Two outs in the eighth inning. 3-2 Everett. The 1-1 in there. Strike two call.
1: I think Slade would like another look at that one. That pitch was middle.
0: Hence, three seasons at the University of Arizona helped the Wildcats to a Big 12 tournament title in the College World Series for the first time since 2021 last spring.
1: Yeah, Slade upset at himself, I think. He backed out, kind of banged on his batting helmet, and then adjusted his batting gloves.
0: 1-2, slider, strike three, called.

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3: Now the Hops threaten and score. I believe the tying run in scoring position in the eighth inning. Everett up now in the ninth, facing left-hander Caden Grice, who's pitched well out of the pen tonight. 3-2 Aqua Sox with a play-by-play. Here's Rich.
4: All right, thanks a lot, Matt. Lefty-lefty pitch to Matthew Ellis. Breaking ball stays high, ball one. Brandon Eichen and Carlos Jimenez. Difference right now, a solo home run in the eighth inning by Luis Swiesbel. 3-2 Sox. 1-0 pitch. Breaking ball outside. Two balls and no strikes. J.D. Dix out there at second base, not happy with himself after taking strike three called. I think the particularly galling pitch was the strike two fastball that was down the middle. 2-0 pitch. Waved at and missed. 2-1. Could tell by J.D.'s body language as he got the throw from the catcher between innings. Slapped the tag on second base. He's playing Ellis over toward the hole. Left-hand hitter out of Wadi, Kentucky. And pitch outside, ball three, 3-1. Grice has walked one. That was the first batter he faced in the sixth inning. Next batter doubled, second and third, none out. Grice struck out the next three hitters. Cadence 3-1 pitch to Ellis. Breaking ball dropped in there for strike. Good slider at 82 miles an hour.
3: I think we've seen consistently with Caden Grice, if he's only walking one or two batters, he's going to have a good outing. Mm-hmm. He does not get hurt. He hurts himself.
4: Breaking ball, a little flare back of the mound. Grice goes behind the mound and catches it. Caden Grice, great athlete, two-way player at Clemson. John Olerud Award winner. National two-way player of the year. Played first base. Even played a little bit of center field. He had to go back on that ball behind the mound to catch the little low pop-up. One down here in the Everett half of the ninth inning.
3: You think if John Olerud came around these days, there's an outside chance he'd get a chance to pitch a little bit too?
4: In the big leagues?
3: Yeah.
4: Yeah, maybe. There's a pitch cued, foul by Yaki, nothing in one.
3: Still waiting to see the ripple effect from Shohei Ohtani.
4: Pitch chop foul by Ikey. No balls and two strikes. Well, the Diamondbacks have a young prospect that they think could fit that bill. We'll see. 17-year-old signed out of Korea. Pitch taken low. One ball and two strikes to Brandon Ikey. Changeup missed. 3-2 Everett, top of the ninth inning. One out, nobody on base. Grice delivers. Breaking ball taken low, 2-2. When the Hops come up in the bottom of the ninth, trailing it by at least one, they'll have Soler, Castillo, and Owusu-Assia to do up. If anyone's aboard, Jacque Josefa. 2-2 pitch. Changeup pulled on the ground toward third. Soler gobbles it up, throws it across. A strike to Castillo. There are two down here in the Everett half of the ninth inning. Jun Sang Yam is listed as the number 20 prospect in the Diamondbacks organization. Just signed out of South Korea for $1.5 million. He's expected to be the top selection in the KBO draft, Korean Major Leagues. High pop up, back a third. Jacque coming in, looks up into the twilight sky, hands out, now reaches the glove up and brings it in. And the

0: side retired. Caden Grice goes four innings, gives up one run. Home run off the bat of Luis Swiespel. Right now, that stands as the difference in this game. We go to the bottom of the ninth inning. Soler, Castillo, AOA due up 3-2 Everett on the Hops Broadcast Network.
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0: We're going to the bottom of the ninth inning. It's 3-2 Everett. 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Cell Soler, line to third, walked and struck out, facing Casey Hintz, who issued a leadoff walk in the eighth inning, and it came home to roost on a pass ball. The Hops would leave Jose Mejia at second base. He was there with one down. Pitch to Soler. Fastball burned in there for a strike. Nothing and one. Kenny Castillo on deck, and then Avery Owusu-Asiadu. 3-2 Everett, bottom of the ninth inning. Hops need one to tie, two to win.
6: He's given up a few runs this month, but no home runs since June 6th.
0: Pop up off to the right. That's back and out of play. 0-2 the count to Yasiel Soler. Hintz has now given up runs in five of his last six outings, including this one. O-2 pitch coming up to Soler. Breaking ball inside. One ball and two strikes. Yeah, last home run he allowed came on July 9th. As Matt told you, 9.82 ERA this month. Right-hander ready. Number 27 prospect in the Everett in the Mariners chain. Chopper toward third. Deep in the hole. The third baseman, Swiespel, lunged for it. It might have tipped off his glove. Otherwise, the shortstop, St. Laurent, might have been able to backhand it. But I don't know if he throws Soler out either way. It's a base hit for Yasiel Soler. Kenny Castillo coming up, representing the winning run. Wallace Clark will come out and pinch run for Soler. They get the faster player in there. Clark has stolen seven bases, though he has been caught seven times. And Kenny Castillo coming up. Hops have 14 sacrifice bunts this year and are unlikely to do so with Castillo at the plate. A base hit by Soler. Just the fourth hit of the game for the Hops. Clark pinch running at first, held on by Ikey. Castillo waits. Kenny takes a fastball in there, inner half. Kenny. Want him to be aggressive. Castillo, booming double earlier. Has three home runs this year. Picked to first, and Clark back in. The center fielder, Dickerson, is shading Castillo to the opposite field. Torek in left straight away. Big gap in left center. Kenny swings. It's a broken at bat. Hopper to the left is short. Picked up. Glove shovel from San Laurent to Cova. Throw to first for a double play. Austin St. Laurent lunging for it, and with a glove shovel to Kova, and just like that, two down in the ninth inning.
6: He was very impressive with the glove up in Everett, and the bat as well, going 5-for-10 at the plate in that series. Well, now get a chance to play more frequently with the departure of Felny and Celeste. And we'll get a lot of time at that shortstop position.
0: Two out, nobody on base. AOA comes up. Russo Cedo, two home runs against Vancouver. He represents the tying run with the hops down to their last out. And slider is in there for strike, 0-1. So Soler, the base hit through the left side, but then erased on a 6-4-3 double play. 0-1 pitch. Taken low, one ball and one strike. Two out, none on. 1-1 pitch to AOA. Slider is outside. Two balls and one strike. All sliders to Avery Owusu-Asiedu so far. Jacques Josepha hoping to get a chance. He's on deck. Hence the right-hander facing the right-handed Avery Owusu-Asiedu, who takes one inside. Ball three, 3-1. A walk came back to haunt Hence in the eighth inning. And Owusu-Asiedu has the count his way, 3-1. He can look for one to drive right here. Leads the team in home runs with 10. AOA takes one in there, inside corner. Breaking ball. Trackman said that it was inside off the plate. Was ruled strike two by Nick Saxton. 3-2 Everett. Hops down to their last strike. The payoff pitch. AOA swings and grounds one up the middle. Base hit. Avery Owusu-Asiedu having a good homestand. Now 9-for-25 on the homestand. And a two-out single, the hop's second hit of the inning. Soler singled. Castillo grounded into a double play. Owusu-Asiedu singled. And here comes Jacques Josepha. Jacques is struck out, grounded out, lined out to right. He's hit in six straight between high A and double A. Hit in both games over the weekend with double A Amarillo. He takes a fastball, well placed. Bottom of the zone, nothing and one, the count to Jacques.
6: RBI single on June 18th, and his only at bat against Casey Hintz.
0: Pitch coming up to Josepha. Swings and comes up empty. Took something off. Good change, and again, the hops are down to their last strike. Josepha, lanky left-hand hitter, 6'3", 190. Digs back into the batter's box, pinwheels the bat around. Wearing Carolina blue sleeves and batting gloves. Backs out. Takes a practice hack. Granted time by the plate umpire Saxton. Now he digs back in. AOA leads at first. He's stolen 18 bases, 11th best in the league. 0-2 pitch coming up to Josepha, and it's taken in the dirt. It squirts away from the catcher Stevenson, and AOA down to second with a tying run. A wild pitch from Casey Hintz. It was a pass ball in the eighth inning that allowed Slade Caldwell to score and make it a one-run ball game. Now the wild pitch sends the tying run down to second here with two down in the last of the ninth. Hops looking for a hit from Jacques Josepha out of Willemstad, Curacao. AOA leads off second. Hence pitch swung on, pulled toward first, a foul ball outside the line. Had it been fair, Ikey probably would have fielded it. Still one ball and two strikes. Hence with a fresh baseball, walking up the side slope of the pitcher's mound. Owusu-Asiedu gets back to second base. Shortstop Austin St. Laurent playing the hit of the pole, playing just behind AOA. Torek in left, Dickerson in center, Jimenez in right. 1-2 pitch coming up. Jockey swings, it's a flare to shallow left field. Torek coming in, still coming, he's got it. And Everett wins it 3-2. They take the opener of the series. The hops leave a runner at second base. Hillsborough struggled with runners in scoring position. They were 1-for-11 with runners in scoring position in this game. Everett wins it 3-2. They take game one of this series. And now for Matt Brickert, for Seth Hoyland, for Brendan Slaughter back in studio, this is Rich Burke inviting you to stay tuned for our post-game show coming right up on the Hops Broadcast Network.
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6: And there's a deep drive to left on its way and gone like the cool breeze out beyond the putting green. The third solo home run of the night for the Everett Aqua Sox. Luis Swiesbel hits his 11th of the season. And it's now a 3-1 Everett lead.
9: All three home runs, 410 feet or more. That one 410 off the bat of Luis Swiesbel. And as it turned out, that would be the difference in the game. Earlier, Luke Stevenson hit a pair of solo home runs. Three home runs for Everett, all with nobody on base. That's all they got. That's all they would need in a 3-2 win over the Hops for Everett. Three runs, six hits, no errors. Two men left on base for the Hops. Two runs, five hits, no errors. Seven men left aboard. Everett had only three at-bats with runners in scoring position the entire game. They were 0-for-3. The Hops 1-for-11 with runners on second and or third in this game. A couple of second and third situations, one with one out and one with nobody out. And the Hops came up empty in both of those in the 3-2 loss. Winning pitcher in relief is Wyatt Lunsford-Shankman. He worked one inning. He worked the seventh. Got a 1-2-3 frame. He's 5-1. Casey Hentz picks up his seventh save. Kyle Ayers takes the loss to fall to 4-4. Only two runs he allowed in five innings with the two home runs by Luke Stevenson. For Stevenson, he hit number 12 and 13. And for Swiesbel, last year's league home run champion, he hit his 11th. Time of the game, 2 hours and 18 minutes in front of 2,145 here on this Tuesday evening. Perfect evening here at Hops Ballpark. The Hops lose for the 18th time in 23 games. They're 11-20 in the second half, 43-54 overall. And Everett, they're 18-13 in the second half, 51-46 overall. And they entered in a first-place tie with Spokane. And Spokane right now, he is trailing at Vancouver, 3-1, bottom of the sixth. If that score holds, Everett would have a one-game lead on Spokane. Matt, Hobbs found a different ways to lose. This one is going to hurt.
6: Yeah, frustrating when your team's not winning, particularly a team as talented as this one. And it just seems like you can't get all the pieces in place. You know, either it's the bullpen blowing games where you're scoring a lot of runs, or tonight you get great pitching from Ayers and Grice, but guys aren't delivering with runners in scoring position. 1-for-11 tonight. Hops had plenty of opportunities. Second and third, one out in the first inning, no runs. Second and third, nobody out in the fifth inning, no runs. J.D. Dix up there with a chance to tie this game, looks at three strikes, and ends the eighth inning. It's just a frustrating way to lose.
9: Yeah, JD's inside his head right now, and hopefully he'll be able to respond and turn things around soon. Caden Grice in relief of Kyle Ayers, and both pitchers, the right-hander Ayers, the left-hander Grice, pitched well.
6: Yeah, again, you don't mind solo home runs. They're not all going to be no-hitters and shutouts. Ayers doesn't walk a man, gives up just three hits over five innings. Grice, just three hits over four innings. One walk, able to pitch around Trumbull with three strikeouts in the sixth inning. They're not putting guys on base. Guys are making plays in the field, not giving up extra base runners. And they certainly gave the Hops every opportunity to win this game.
9: Slade Caldwell reached base three times, all on walks. His wheels brought home that run in the eighth inning. And Cason Cunningham didn't have any hits, but continues to get on base on this homestand. He is 9 for 24 with seven walks drawn.
6: Yeah, I think the offense feeds into the defense as well. There's some questions about Cunningham. Will he remain a shortstop down the line? I like the way he's playing the position right now.
9: I do too.
6: He looks like a shortstop to me.
9: Yep, I totally agree. I think that is his position for the future. We shall see. Adam Meyer, the starter for Everett, 4 2/3, one hit, shutout innings. Meyer came in with an ERA above 5, opponents hitting almost 300 against him, but the Hops couldn't get anything going.
6: A guy who walks hardly anybody issues 4 free passes in this game. You've got to make him pay, and the Hops did not do that.
9: Tomorrow, the Hops will send right-hander Junior Cipriano to the hill. That'll be his second start for Hillsboro. Right-hander Chase Sintala. Another reclamation project for the Mariners at the high A level. Signed as a minor league free agent, Sintala will go for the Aqua Sox. Tomorrow we'll be on the air at 6:20. Take a look at that scoreboard. Told you that Spokane is trailing at Vancouver 3-1, bottom of the sixth inning. They're in the bottom of the eighth inning in Eugene, and Eugene is leading Tri-City 7-5. With this loss, the Hops fall back to 7 games behind Everett in the Northwest League, and Spokane trying to keep pace and stay in a tie with Everett. About an hour ago, we were talking about if the Hops had come from behind and win it, and if Spokane lost, the Hops would get to win 5 games, where they are now back to 7 games out. Again, airtime tomorrow will be 6:20 p.m. on Rip City Radio and ripcityradio.com, streaming telecast at 6:30 p.m. We expect it'll be Matt and I again tomorrow, and then Seth will be with us on Thursday, radio and TV. Our telecast will be on Rip City Television in the Portland area on Thursday. And, of course, all Hops home games are televised on the Bally Sports Live app, originating from here at Hops Ballpark. So until tomorrow night, for Matt Rickard, for Seth Hoyland, for Brendan Slaughter back in studio, and for Mike Schacker, this is Rich Burke. Goodbye from here at Hops Ballpark, where Everett hangs on to beat the Hops by the final score of 3-2.
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15: It does build in some empathy and understanding, and hopefully in some small way that has served me well, while covering things like the trade deadline and teams that might be selling as it is here in the next several days.
16: Now, I will say the Golden Helmet Award is Player of the Week Award in the area in high school football. And when it says here, see all 2,100 weekly winners in the 60-year history of the Golden Helmet Award, your picture is next to the article. If you want to see all this, your picture is there, John Paul. You might be the most famous Golden Helmet winner of all 2,000 weeks of this thing.
15: There were many, and I mean many, hundreds of players, maybe even thousands when you really add it up, better than me, who won that same award. But only one of us is on the Jason Smith Show with Steve Sager
17: there
15: right
17: you
15: now.
17: Go.
15: Only one, and that's me.
16: All right, so we talked last week, and you said, yes, the days leading up to, I think we're going to see a big move or two a few days before, because certain teams like the Mets, they know they have to sell. Other teams, the Angels, they're selling. Where are you right now is what we could be seeing in the next couple of days?
15: Well, the Red Sox-Nationals move was significant, at least in the idea of what it was in terms of two potential buyers doing a need-for-need NBA-style trade, which you don't often see. I like that. But I think now we're moving into the more substantive part where I'm tomorrow morning, your time, but 1 p.m. Eastern time, I'll be in Detroit watching Skubal pitch, and it'll be his final start before the deadline and quite possibly his final start as a Tiger. The teams that are there, I think, are fairly well established. I think the Rays, the Brewers, Dodgers, Phillies, I was told, had a scout there at his start last week. The Yankees, you could have argued, might have been a potential Skubal suitor once upon a time just to form a super rotation. But guys, now that Bellinger's on the injured list along with Judge, I mean, they need offense. They need offense in the worst way. And so for me, it's difficult to tell who that could be in what construct. But I do think the Yankees are out there looking for offense. And teams like the Mariners are also looking for offense. And then there are teams that I believe are becoming more aggressive in the selling category. The Marlins, with that prolonged losing streak, obviously it ended, but they're not really, in my view, challenging the Braves, the Phillies, or even the Dodgers, certainly as among the top teams in the National League. So they could be more of a seller. And then we're getting more indications on the Angels that, especially with John Mozeliak there as the interim GM, that they're willing to make some fairly notable moves, whether it's Neto, Detmers, Soriano's name has been out there. I think their bullpen has a number of options, Zephyr John among them. They can make some moves. So I believe it only takes the right motivated sellers to really jumpstart this market. And those sellers that could do that, have the potential to do it, I believe are clubs like the Tigers, the Marlins, and to an extent, the Angels.
17: I have a question about who's actually a seller, because with the wild cards, plural, a lot of people are still, not just mathematically, but still close to the final wild card spot. And I think the Baltimore Orioles might be the best example. They're under 500, but they're within 2-3 games of the last wild card spot. Yet with the eye test, they're not an impressive club this year, and they don't seem like a team that's going anywhere. Are the Orioles and teams like that, I mean, even the Orioles are ahead of the Tigers at this point, but are they all sellers? Because some are quite close to the playoff. I mean, we've seen it in recent years. Somebody's a seller and, oh my goodness, we still made it in the postseason.
15: Right. No, it's a really good point. The Tigers 2 years ago are one such example. And there was a report tonight about the Twins being more likely to buy than sell. That becomes really interesting from their perspective. And there's a decent case to do that when you consider how vulnerable the Guardians have looked of late. I believe they've lost 7 of 10. So they have now sunk back to where it's the Guardians who are the most vulnerable of the wild card teams. The Red Sox are one of the higher two. I do think that it's not the same universal answer for all these teams, Steve, but I look at a team like Baltimore, and I do believe that in the right deal, they would consider moving Rutschman. He's getting closer to free agency, especially if Jeffers stays put in Minnesota. There's a greater interest in the catching position. Obviously, Goodman's name has been out there, too. In Colorado, Langeliers now is out, of course, so that's one
17: surgery
15: to
17: today,
15: watch.
17: Yeah.
15: Right, exactly. So he's out, which removes him from that conversation. So I think that the short answer is it depends. And there's always questions of degree. And I do think this is something that the industry has done and done well in recent years, where we are not in a binary buyer-seller environment. I think that the Nationals-Red Sox trade proved that. That we can see need-for-need trades, and we're probably going to have to see it if we're going to have an active deadline. Because otherwise, you're waiting for the sellers to move off these really high prices, and especially the Tigers, who are known as a fairly dingy team to trade with, then you're in a really interesting spot where you have to just wait and wait and wait for them to eventually decide to trade Skubal, which again, I think there's a better than 50-50 chance of it actually happening, but not by much. It's still in the 55-45 realm to where there's a decent case they keep him. And part of that, Steve, is exactly what you said. As we speak right now, the Tigers are three games back, three in the loss column from the final wild card spot, with a lot of games to come against a couple of the teams that are right in front of them.
16: All right, JP. So outside of Skubal, because obviously he's going to be the big set. You talked about the teams in on him. If I said to you the biggest name that's going to get traded besides Skubal, who would you give me?
15: Mason Miller. Mason Miller. Because the Padres, new ownership coming in, it's not their year. When you look at the way they've played, they're just a step behind, I think, the other National League contenders. And one of the reasons why I think Miller is a really interesting trade candidate is he fits everybody. He fits everyone because, and I mean that in general sense of every contender, every buyer potentially, because he makes everyone's bullpen better, and he is not merely a rental. There are years of control on him. That combination, absolute dominance plus years of control, invites the entire industry to come in and make an offer, even if you're a team like the Marlins and you're not sure if you're still in it any longer. Name the team. If you're anywhere on the bubble or close to it, Mason Miller is a good fit for you because of the control on it. And you've also got a GM who almost always looks to make a move. And now A.J. Preller has this larger existential question of now having new ownership. And so I think there's all the more reason for him to be active and make a move. So I think Mason Miller, a team like Milwaukee, I think he'd be a phenomenal fit and would push the Brewers, I think, further towards being directly competitive with the Los Angeles Dodgers.
17: And those are the teams battling for the best record. And the Padres and Dodgers were about even for first mid-May, and then just the Padres went in the tank and the Dodgers went off like a rocket. Mason Miller, for those who are unaware, because he was with the A's before, not exactly a team that's on TV a lot or you pay attention to. After he was acquired by the Padres last year, his ERA was under one, and this year his ERA is under one. It's just silly.
15: He is as close, Steve, to automatic as any reliever I can remember. Josh Hader had some moments where he was that automatic, but this is Mariano Rivera-esque, and that's a lot to say. That's a big name to put on anyone.
17: No, you're right. It's 40 Mariano, innings, 80 strikeouts.
15: Right. I mean, Mariano is Mariano when he's in the Hall of Fame because he did it every single year, and it was a full career's worth of pure dominance. This right now, Miller is on a limited basis, at least since last year. He is as dominant right now as Rivera was at his peak. And that's, to your point, Steve, the numbers back it up. And also then you look at the trade conversations, and there's a lot to like about what you could bring back, especially for a team in San Diego, Steve and Jason, that gave up so much to get Mason Miller and others last year at the deadline.
16: All right, lastly, let me take you out of the trade deadline here with the new ESPN report, 30 for 30, on the situation regarding Ibe Matsuhara and Shohei Ohtani, the gambling scandal that rocked Major League Baseball going back to before last year. With this new information that potentially Shohei may have known a little bit more about Ipe's gambling, do you expect there to be something more Major League Baseball-wise with this, or is this, it's been looked into and we've moved on from it?
15: I think it's the latter, that it's been, that the investigation at the time was closed, and MLB obviously had a lot of access to a lot of information in the course of the investigation, and they were very resolute in clearing Shohei, and I don't believe it's going to be reopened unless there's some revelatory information that is different from what they already had. I think that there was such clear support that Ohtani was victimized by the way that this whole thing unfolded that they will not need to reopen the investigation. Now, how do things play out in the court of public opinion? What do fans say? That's a separate matter. But I think from an MLB perspective, I would be stunned if anything was reopened, just based on the fact that it was a very, very clear statement after MLB looked at a ton of evidence back when they did a couple of years ago. I'd be stunned, to be honest, if it was reopened. And again, reserve the right to consider new information if it comes up, but I would be pretty surprised if that was the case.
16: He's MLB Network insider and former Golden Helmet winner, John Paul Morosi. You can follow him on Twitter at John Morosi. That is at John Morosi. John Paul, as always, appreciate it. I'm sure we'll talk to you later on this week when the first big trade goes down.
15: I will look forward to it. You call me anytime, day or night, my friends. I will always answer the phone for you guys because of the reminders of my high school athletic prowess that you will that you always sprinkle into the conversation.
16: All right, I got a deal for you. Ready? I got a deal for you.
15: Got it.
16: If the Mets trade Lindor, you have to put on your page what you on your Twitter page. What you do, and that you are a former Golden Helmet winner, and your picture needs to be a picture of a Golden Helmet.
15: So that would involve me bumping Adam Jones, which I just can't do. I cannot bump the Adam Jones interview picture. But I will. I promise. If they trade Lindor, I will mention the Golden Helmet on Twitter.
16: That's all right. Take it easy, buddy. All right.
15: I promise. You got it, guys.
16: All right, we'll talk to you.
15: Have a great night. Thank you.
16: All right. No, really, you look Golden Helmet winner. His picture is right next to him. I'm like, wow. Okay.
17: It's going to be on the tombstone, apparently.
16: Yeah, about that. How these people right out of the play? Remember we played with him? He was our quarterback, man. John Paul, he was our, you mean center fielder. No, you mean shortstop. No, he was our quarterback.
17: Golden Helmet, that's what I got for winning my fantasy football league, right? The Golden Helmet.
16: Yeah, and you wear the what is it, the golden thong, right, if you go Ofer?
17: Yeah, the dunce cap.
16: Yeah, you can wear that, yeah.
17: By the way, before the break, can we just mention that Seattle, an offense that was, to start the week, tied for the worst team batting average in the majors at .229, has now hit 5 home runs at Dodger Stadium tonight and retaken the lead 7-5 over LA.
16: That's just what you hear all the time. Hey, we need the Dodgers for a feel-good series. We got to get well against the Dodgers. That's what we need. They're trying to play all their games here.
17: They put up a stat that literally 50% of the runs the Mariners have scored are by Homer. And the reason is because they're batting .229 as a team. Well, 5 home runs tonight, 7-5 lead in the 8th.
16: So we got more on this game coming up, but straight ahead, another big night. You want to break down the biggest performance of the night? We'll do it next right here. Jason Smith, Steve DeSager, Fox Sports Radio.
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2: 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It goes to number one in the U.S. and the U.K. and yields the top 20 hit, Dire Maker.
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16: the WNBA All-Star Game. Boy, the way people if went I through everything with a fine-tooth comb. This is why the WNBA struggles. I like this. I don't like this. The video of Paige Bueckers. Oh my goodness. Come on, man. The still frames of the MVP award and what Angel Reese's face looks like and what Caitlin Clark's face looks like and what the faces of the fans look like. Look at behind. None of them are happy with what's going on right now. Caitlin Clark isn't happy. Angel Reese isn't happy. Like, this was I've said for a while
17: this
16: now.
17: This is like examining the photo when the Oscars had the wrong envelope. And
16: oh,
17: you could
16: yeah,
17: see
16: yeah.
17: everybody
16: oh, sure.
17: in the audience.
16: Yeah. It's all or the Kawhi shot. Toronto,
17: oh, yeah,
16: when
17: yeah.
16: it went, look what everybody's
17: four times
16: face looks
17: on
16: like.
17: The rim. Yeah.
16: Yeah. This is everything. The W, their All-Star game is the best one because it's players that want to show you they're the best, that have rivalries that will play out in a big national stage. And there's always going to be stuff to talk about. Like the W All-Star game is going to blow every other All-Star game away when it comes to news content and stuff that people want. Just look at what we see. Look, we don't get anything with the NFL anymore. The MLB All-Star game was what it was, but man, all the rivalries, the jealousy, how the players are treated, Caitlin Clark hitting logo threes. Like the W All-Star game is great, man. I watched it this week and I'm like, yeah, there's so much stuff.
17: Too many threes in my opinion, but
16: I don't think Olivia Miles knows what's happening now with the MVP. Look at Caitlin Clark. The look, she's got one eye is looking one way and the other eye is looking the other way. There's all kinds of talk about what the WNBA needs, right? WNBA going forward. Kathy Engelbert and her situation as commissioner, yeah. where she proves again to not say anything. And I've told you from the beginning, this is it. She's out after this year. This is why she's not saying anything now when she could be helping a lot of these situations, probably because she knows she's out and the league would rather the new commissioner come in.
17: She's getting asked directly and deflecting. Yeah. But they had eyeballs this week and it was over 3 million viewers for their All-Star
16: great.
17: Game.
16: But like for Kathy, like it's like, why is Kathy Engelbert not saying anything? What I gather is she's going to be the fall guy for all the issues the WNBA is having with Caitlin Clark and the other players and the jealousy and the officials. And they want the new commissioner to come in and clean it up. And where she's going to be the fall guy, where it's going to be, yeah, under Kathy. And Kathy Engelbert she got them this far. They got the new CBA. Everything is done. Now they need someone. They need the David Stern to come in with the vision for the league that says, this is how we go from tape delay finals into being the number two sport in the world.
17: David
16: right?
17: Stern put his That's foot down right. many times, many years.
16: Right. So this is what the WD is. But again, there's no shortage of storylines for the WNBA. But inherently in this is filled with controversy. And you can't have every headline be controversial, right? You can't have every headline be because it gets exhausting where every day it's, I love Caitlin Clark. I hate Caitlin Clark. I love Angel Reese. I hate Angel Reese. I love how the league protects Caitlin Clark. I hate how the league doesn't protect
17: Caitlin
16: Clark.
17: It's like the movie Emma.
16: Yeah, I mean, everywhere you look, you can go on social media and you can see where, boy, it really feels like the league is doing Caitlin Clark favors officiating. And then you can say, oh, it really feels like the league is not doing Caitlin Clark any favors officiating. All of that said, all of that being said, there is one easy solution. What can help the WNBA the most? What can keep the WNBA at its level of relevancy that it's had the last couple of years, where it's part of the daily conversation? It's part of the game now, just like the NBA, just like the NFL, just like Major League Baseball. If they had more moments like this one from tonight.
8: Oh, Clark launches and buries a three. She's caught fire and has 14 of Indiana's last 16.
16: ESPN on the call, 14 in the third quarter. Caitlin Clark tonight goes for 30. She has had a run now. Go back to that 45-point game against Seattle. Again, Seattle, not great, but still. The 45-10 game, the 27-11 game against Connecticut, tonight's 30-point game. And again, Asia Wilson leads the W in 30-point games this year with 8. So it's not like, you know, people score 30 every night. The big all-star game performance, the 3 logo threes. Indiana now has, I believe, the best record in the WNBA over the last 12 or 15 games. You want to go back like to the late June. Caitlin Clark, this is what they need more than anything, is for her to be this spectacular every night. And we talked about it last week where it's unfair to say you need to be spectacular every game, but this is what the W needs. They need her to fully realize that potential coming into the league where she's going to be the Magic and Larry. She's everything. She's the alpha and omega, where her performances are at the top of the sports page every single night. And she's been terrific. She's had a terrific career as a runner. She got hurt last year. It happens, but she's been terrific. But these last couple of weeks, I feel like she's hit that next level of development, that next level of comfort. The team is at the next level of comfort where now she can give us the spectacular very regularly, because we need that. And again, it's unfair to ask that. It's unfair to ask that of any player. Well, we need, you're terrific, but we need you to be spectacular. The W needs her to be spectacular to keep the eyeballs on the league, to keep the attention going on it. Because if she's a, you know, hey, being a 21-8 player is great, right? That, I mean, that's terrific, right? That's awesome. That's all time WNBA great. But you want to make sure you continue to make the money that you do and have the CBA agreements that you do and have the nationally televised games that you do and keep flying charter like you do. And it's all because of Caitlin Clark. If she is this, if she has hit this next level of her development where she can give a spectacular on a regular basis, that's what the league needs. And that will put everything else aside. We won't talk about the officiating. We won't talk about the treatment. It's going to be, did you see Caitlin last night? Just like it was, did you see Michael Jordan last night? Doesn't matter whether the Bulls weren't winning championships. Doesn't matter. They were growing towards winning. It was, did you see Michael last night? And that grew the NBA. The same thing here. Did you see Caitlin Clark last night? 14 out of 16 points in the third quarter. Did you see Caitlin, you know, coming off the NBA finals? Still a big appetite for basketball. Still a big appetite for Caitlin Clark, but eventually that appetite will go away if we don't continue to get spectacular, because this is what we thought we were going to get from her coming out of college. And again, being a great player is great and it's unfair, but this is what the W needs, where every night you can say, here's Caitlin Clark, 30 points and 8 assists, and they win, they're winning, they're playing great, they're the most popular team in the WNBA. This is what's going to solve all the WNBA's problems.
17: You mentioned the winning that Indiana's doing recently, and they didn't miss a single free throw tonight, 26 for 26, which was one of the best nights at the foul line for any team in the history of the WNBA. A big negative for the league as they've expanded and therefore expanded the schedule is they're really stuck as to when the season can take place, because they're taking the stars from the women's March Madness, drafting them in April after the Final Four, and those people are going straight into the WNBA. It's a summer sport. Well, when you expand your sport to not a 30 game, make it a 40 game, and even more than that, regular season, we still have 2 months left in this WNBA season we're in right now, which means when they need eyeballs, when they're finishing the regular season, guess what? It's pennant race baseball and college football and NFL. And then you're going to try and have your playoffs on top of that in October, opposite both footballs and playoff baseball. You're not doing yourself any favor. And I agree that there's a chance of a new commissioner next year. They really trumpeted the announcement this past weekend as, hey, we're going to have a video review thing like the NBA has in Secaucus, New Jersey, a central place in communication with the officials at every game that particular night. And my first thought was, you've been a league for 30 years, funded by the NBA, and you've never had this before?
16: Yeah.
17: Well, no wonder people hate your officiating.
16: Yeah.
17: You're behind on this.
16: I mean, really, I get the expansion of the games, and that's great, but the playoffs begin, I think, what is it, September 27th or 28th? Mm-hmm. Like, this takes you into the MLB playoffs, where there's three or four games a day, and the NFL and the middle
17: conference games in
16: college football season, NFL season. Like, if you finished for the end of September, I think that works, right? Because generally during the week in September, it's the end of the baseball season. Half the teams are eliminated. There's a little bit less of a push of winning. You could really get your eyeballs on a midweek type of situation with the playoffs, but you want to now have this. Okay, now we're
17: especially
16: gonna go,
17: because you have the four letter on cable on your side.
16: Right now you're going to try to fight playoff baseball, and when the weekends are taken up with college football and the NFL, when everybody is still in it, right? Even the Jets are still going to be in it, right?
17: And seemingly
16: at the end of September,
17: half the other days of the week taken up with NFL games as well.
16: Right? You have a Monday night game, you have a Thursday night game. Like, but there's enough if you can finish in September, the end of towards the end of September. I think that's a sweet spot. But now getting into October, yeah, that's really difficult.
17: This is what MLS has been battling, and Major League Soccer has finally said, you know what? We're not going to be a summer sport anymore. They're going to change their calendar to be like football is around the rest of the planet and have it be a winter sport. So there's not going to be what we have seen from MLS, summer games on TV, and then the league disappears as we get toward exactly what we were talking about on the American sports calendar.
16: I would just start it earlier and tell all the women out of school, you don't have to go to class anymore. You don't have to go to school anymore. You just got to go to practice and play. That was the whole big thing for me. I don't have to go to school anymore. I would say, but you realize you're going to work for the rest of your life. Yeah, but I don't have to go to school
17: anymore. They're drafting all these Final Four players.
16: Doesn't matter. Final Four on Saturday, national title game on Monday, first W game on Wednesday. That's right. Go
17: draft
16: right in.
17: Draft on Tuesday in between.
16: Tuesday. Yeah. Oh no, you get drafted while you're playing in college. No, we'll do the draft while they're still playing.
17: Sure.
16: We'll have all that's going on. But Caitlin Clark being spectacular solves all the problems more so than any other player. She is spectacular. She's the show. She's the most popular player. As you saw, the second most highly rated game they've had in the last 25 years was a game where Indiana played New York, you know, a couple of weeks ago. Like, okay, that's the second highest rated game.
17: One of the top five broadcasts they've had is this All-Star game last weekend.
16: Yeah.
17: Huge ratings because she was playing. She didn't play last year.
16: If Caitlin Clark is great, if she is this good, if she is spectacular, that solves all their problems. They have no problems after that. For all the issues they have now, not handling success and all the players saying what they are about Caitlin Clark and what she should do about people on social media and all that stupid crap, if she's great, all of this goes away. All of it goes away. That's all you need. But speaking of Caitlin Clark and her 30-point night, Steve DeSager has more on that and the rest of the night in sports with What's Trending.
17: It was actually 32 points by the end. And really what the WNBA needs is a night like this. Listen to these four games. Now, it was a five-game schedule, but Connecticut was playing one of those games.
16: You hate Connecticut. You can't wait for them to move. You have something against Connecticut. I know you do.
17: I'm just dealing with facts that they're 7-21 with 1 foot out the door, moving to Texas. Lost again at Washington tonight. But the league resumed after Saturday's All-Star game. The WNBA season still has a while to go, as we mentioned. But this is the type of night that they need. Because listen to these other four games. Minnesota is 23-6. And the exciting young Olivia Miles had 24 points, 8 assists in their win against expansion Toronto. Las Vegas Aces, powerhouse, win again, beat expansion Portland. Asia Wilson, 28 points, 14 rebounds. Indiana's hot, they win again. In fact, they've scored at least 100 points in four straight games now, a league record. 105-95 was tonight's final at Seattle. Caitlin Clark with 32 points. Unfortunately, Aaliyah Boston left with a knee injury. She was tripped and landed on it. And New York won at L.A. 113-109 as Breonna Stewart had 29 points, Sabrina Ionescu 27. Names that a basketball fan would know. Stars playing like stars. In all four of those games, all on the same night. To the late nights, Major League Baseball and the Dodgers have been trailing at home against Seattle. Shohei Ohtani, it looks like, has just come through with a double to the wall that would make it Seattle 7, Dodgers 6 in the bottom of the ninth and nobody out. The Brewers are leading in the top of the ninth at San Francisco 8-2 now, and the Rockies still leading at San Diego 7-6 in the bottom of the eighth inning. Everything else is a final. A's beat Boston 4-3. Our guest, J.P. Morosi, talked about Curtis Meade being acquired very recently, new Red Sox infielder. He's already out with a broken wrist. He was hit by a pitch. And yes, A's all-star catcher Shea Langeliers had his knee surgery today. He could miss at least 6 weeks with the torn meniscus. They may just shut him down for the year. Houston, a 3-2 winner in Anaheim over the Angels, as Yordan Alvarez hit his 35th homer. That was in the first inning. And in the top of the

0: it's true. Love can find anyone. Thank you, Milkman Mike, for that beautiful song.
1: And Jay Scoop.
0: Right? Yes,
1: team
0: yes.
1: up there. Combo together.
0: Right. Always better together.
1: Any opening thought here, Lorraine? Or should we get right to the questions? What do you want?
0: Get to it.
1: Get to the questions the woman wants. All right, we'll get to the questions. Here we go. Let's see here. Alf says, Lorena, my friend is very shy and has unhealthy obsessions with a former Fox Sports Radio personality who does volleyball commentary and Pokemon. Are these things that will keep him from finding his true love?
0: Yes. If you have unrealistic relationship ideas in your head that are blocking you from moving forward, you got to release those so that you can go and love someone else who's actually available to be loved.
1: All right. Thank you, Alf. And that, these things might be related. Ferg Dog says, I know a girl who who's forced to work 24/7. Is there hope she will ever find love again? Oh.
0: You know, it's really hard to find love when you work so much at really horrible working hours. You know what I'm saying? It's hard to go on a movie date when you're sleeping.
1: Yeah. Although you do know if somebody really likes you, they'll work with you. You know, that'll happen. JT the Wingman writes in on Queen of Hearts with Lorraine and says, what kind of dessert is the best aphrodisiac?
0: Ooh.
1: He's in a photo of clams and...
0: Well, clams aren't a dessert.
1: Exactly.
0: Don't think those are an aphrodisiac. It's supposed to be oysters. But...
1: Oh, I think he... Well, yeah.
0: Seen those videos where it's like a blind person sitting in a food court and they're licking an ice cream and they're looking at someone while they're doing it, but they don't realize that they're doing that? And that person thinks they're flirting with them. So that idea, you know, it's like you could lick your ice cream really slow. I feel like that could be a good one.
1: Okay. A little ice cream cone action there. All right. Shane in Des Moines says, what music do you listen to in the car with your daughter versus when you're in the car alone?
0: I actually prefer to listen to audiobooks when she's in the car with me. We have a couple we're working through right now. She hates my music.
1: Gotcha.
0: Yeah, she listens to really weird stuff.
1: Will T writes in from Parts Unknown. He says, what's a good approach to ask a coworker out when fraternizing in the workplace is against company policy?
0: Yeah, you know, people highly suggest not to do that. But I think, where else are you supposed to meet people?
1: Yeah, it happens all the time.
0: It happens all the time. Just make sure it's consensual.
1: Try not to stoop at work. That's what I would advise.
0: That part too. Definitely
1: don't
0: do it.
1: Difficult there. Michael says on the Queen of Hearts, Lorena, my girlfriend will not wear yellow under any circumstances because she claims it does not make her look good. Do other women have this issue with the color of clothing? And to what extent?
0: Oh my gosh, yes, color theory is a real thing. They're actually doing parties now where a girl will bring a whole different, like a bunch of different colors and put them around your neck to see which colors look best on you. So if you don't look good in yellow, stay away from it. Some people look really bad in peach and pale pink, so they stay away from those. It all depends on your tone and complexion. So definitely listen to your lady. If she says she doesn't like it, don't buy it. She's never going to wear it.
1: All right.
0: I look great in yellow.
1: Mike writes in, says, Charger quarterback Justin Herbert is getting married to singer Madison Beer.
0: Oh, I saw that. Congratulations.
1: He says, should Herbert change his last name to Beer? Because it's cooler.
0: Yeah, he should keep his. He should, like, hyphen it. It should be, like, Herbert Beer, you know?
1: Or Beer Herbert.
0: Yeah.
1: I would change it to Cubert is what I would change it to. But there you go.
0: But congratulations. I love love.
1: Okay. I hope her singing gets it. I don't think her singing is going that well, though, right now.
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0: Under a four-year extension, the Browns gave Pro Bowl defensive back Denzel Ward a new two-year deal. Notre Dame and Ohio State each secured deals for ad patches on their school's uniforms. Golden State re-signed Draymond Green to a one-year contract. WNBA wins for Las Vegas and New York, and Indiana won at Seattle Caitlin Clark 32 points. The late ball games went to Seattle, 7-6 at the Dodgers, five home runs for the Mariners, and San Diego, which got a run bottom of the ninth to beat Colorado, 8-7. Detroit shut out Baltimore 14-0. Arizona in 12 innings won at Pittsburgh 8-7. I'm Steve DeSager.
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0: This is going to be an extremely busy month. 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
3: Here's something pretty disturbing I discovered while researching this podcast. This is what it actually says on the Los Angeles Police Department website. The site states that the Adult Missing Persons Unit investigates 3,200 cases a month, and 70% of those missing people are found or returned voluntarily within 2 or 3 days. It goes on to explain, and I quote here, "Since being a missing person is not a crime, police are given a very limited role while conducting these types of investigations." At the bottom of the webpage, it gets more disturbing. There's a section titled, "What if they never returned?" And here's the official police advice. In such situations, you may want to enlist the services of a private investigator to assist in your search. If you can't afford a PI, the police elaborate, quote, "Another option would be to contact the Salvation Army, which has a missing persons locator program." There is not a single sentence on the LAPD website that would lead a loved one of a missing person to have any faith that the police would properly investigate it. What the LAPD is basically saying is, if someone you love goes missing, don't overreact. They'll probably turn up, unless they don't, in which case you should get someone besides the police to look into it. All this is my way of saying, if the police took missing persons cases as seriously as they do, say, bank robberies, I wouldn't have had to do this podcast in the first place and end up chasing a violent criminal halfway around the country. I'm Neil Strauss, and you can hear the full story of To Live and Die in L.A.
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5: 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How about that?
4: 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No, really?
5: 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So we spoke to some of the biggest champions of the hot dog eats hot dog world of competitive eating to get the answer. 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
7: Two pros and a cup of Joe, Fox Sports Radio, LeVar Arrington, Brady Quinn, Jonas Knox with you here. Coming up top of next hour, a little over 10 minutes from now. Apparently, somebody might be looking elsewhere for work coming up next year. We'll get into that for you right here on Fox Sports Radio. That'll be yours here again a little over 10 minutes from now. 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
16: It's August 2023, a county government meeting in Pennsylvania's Lehigh Valley. A young woman, early 20s, steps up to the mic to speak.
17: My two-month-old son was happily drinking milk from his bottle when he quickly started choking, turned blue, and went limp. My boyfriend transported our son to the changing table as I grabbed an anti-choking device and my boyfriend began assembling it. Two pumps of the device and my son was conscious, gasping for air and coughing up milk.
16: They all went to the ER to make sure the baby was okay.
17: But upon arriving at Lehigh Valley Hospital, the diagnosis quickly became something so different.
16: One of the doctors had a theory.
17: She stated to my father and mother-in-law that we are young, first-time parents who got frustrated with our baby and violently shook him to make him stop crying, and a confession would only make things easier for us.
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17: I'm a postpartum mom dealing with the grief and the trauma of my son being ripped from my arms, and I'm a mom who lost everything in less than 24 hours due to one doctor's misdiagnosis. Enough is enough.
16: 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The stories they tell form a pattern of parents walking into a Lehigh Valley hospital to get help for a child, only to leave without them. And the same doctor's name kept coming up again and again, a pediatrician.
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16: That's what I wanted to know too. From Serial Productions and the New York Times, I'm Diane Neary. And this is The Preventionist, a story about a doctor and the rise of a powerful field of pediatric medicine.
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19: 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LeVar Arrington, Brady Quinn, Jonas Knox with you here. Coming up top of next hour, a little over 10 minutes from now. It is a Wednesday, and there are traditions on this show. And one of those is Petros Papadakis. He will be yours again coming up here a little over 10 minutes from now. 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
20: 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It's time for Good, Bad, and Ugly.
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6: Highway 211 is closed in both directions west of Molalla due to a major injury crash at Kaufman Road. And things are looking pretty good on our Portland area freeways. So far, so good. Eastbound Sunset Highway from Hillsboro toward downtown. No hassles in Vancouver, I-5 South.
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5: All right.
4: Last week, a 32-year-old nurse trekked 10 miles down Montana's tallest mountain after he completely impaled himself with a trekking pole. So he slipped on rocks and he drove the pole through his back and it was sticking 8 inches out of his torso. Now, he is a nurse and he knew he didn't hit any vital organs, so he left the pole in and he took that 6.5-hour hike down the mountain because he didn't want to call for one of those expensive helicopter rides.
6: Wait, so you get charged for those? 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
5: It should be
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5: Covered by your insurance.
4: Definitely
5: yeah.
4: not yeah, covered. Right?
6: Oh. It's not covered?
4: Not covered. Oh, even ambulance man. Bills are expensive.
5: Yeah, they are.
6: I always thought insurance covered that stuff.
5: It does. It's what your insurance policy covers, though. I mean, if he didn't have insurance, he took the physical challenge.
4: Yep. He denied the airlift. Yep, he denied the airlift. He did have a search and rescue on standby on the phone, and the ambulance is waiting at the bottom of the hill.
7: I mean, for what it's worth, after the Monmouth massacre, when I dislocated my kneecap, I turned down an ambulance ride as well, too. Just want to point that out.
5: Oh, man. Hey man, wrist grenades was over here crashing out on the text messages, man.
7: Because you guys like she's hiding two dwarfs, and you guys are sending it over like that. There's no way that's real.
6: That's real.
7: That's not real.
5: I didn't think that's so real. At first, but that's real.
7: You know what, back problems.
5: Oh man, bad back.
6: One thing life has taught me is you don't lower your standard just because you get older. 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
12: Now, 620 Rip City Radio, traffic. Highway 211 is closed in both directions west of Molalla due to a major injury crash at Kaufman Road. And things are looking pretty good on our Portland area freeways. So far, so good. Eastbound Sunset Highway from Hillsboro toward downtown. No hassles in Vancouver. I-5.
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11: Houston won at the Angels 3-2. Yordan Alvarez with his 35th home run. Atlanta at the Mets rained out. Doubleheader on Wednesday. The Yankees won at the White Sox 3-2. The victory to Garrett Cole. Six innings, seven strikeouts. Miami shut out Philadelphia 1-0 on a first inning homer. Texas won at Tampa Bay 4-1. Arizona in 12 innings won at Pittsburgh 8-7. The Philadelphia Eagles gave defensive tackle Jalen Carter a four-year extension. The Browns gave defensive back Denzel Ward a new two-year deal. WNBA Indiana won at Seattle 32 points for Caitlin Clark. I'm Steve DeSager.
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0: And away we go. It is Two Pros and a Cup of Joe, Fox Sports Radio. LeVar Arrington, Brady Quinn, Jonas Knox with you. 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What up, Sticks?
1: Hi.
0: Hi.
1: Hi.
0: A lot of stuff going on in the NFL, surrounding the NFL. I don't know if
1: it's crazy when you're right, isn't it? It's crazy when you make crazy accusations about things or assumptions or, you know, opinions, and then it turns out to be something.
0: Now, what exactly?
1: I don't know. I know I'm looking at our rundown.
0: No, so let's
1: I don't,
0: flip it.
1: I don't want to get premature. I know that we're still trying to connect. So
0: let's flip it.
1: Well, then let's flip it.
0: All right. So the
1: somebody
0: Kyle
1: else
0: Shanahan,
1: flipped it. He flipped it.
0: The Kyle Shanahan saga takes another turn. The latest yesterday was that Kyle Shanahan showed up, spoke with reporters, detailed the extent of the injuries, you know, hours upon hours of plastic surgery was needed. You know, there was some talk that he nearly lost an eye. Like, the injuries are severe. But as it turns out, the story goes that his cell phone fell out of his lap in between the seats or something along those lines. And when he reached down to grab it, he looked up and he had crossed over the line, and that's what caused the accident. And then he went out of his way to point out and tell the reporters that he called into his office that the other woman was not at fault, and to make sure that they all knew that he was at fault and that the report that was written up incorrectly, because it had they had alluded to
1: there's no citations,
0: her being at fault.
1: Yeah, no, yeah. Because it's an ongoing investigation.
0: Look, man.
1: Hey. And that's what threw it off. That's what threw it off, because, again, I was like, the first thing you think of, the first thought you have is that he was texting, you know, that you're texting, like you're looking at your phone. That was when I heard it, it's the first thing I thought. But then I like read like the initial release of, you know, what the police had to say about it. And it was like no fault, just it was an accident. So you chalk it up to that. Like, you know, sometimes it could literally accidents happen all the time. And now the people who are in the accidents, they are going to try to put somebody in place, somebody at fault. That's how it works. And then, you know, they're going to make a lot of money. Whoever this person is that got hit by Kyle Shanahan is going to get a seven figure settlement. Now, it's going to take plenty of years. It's going to take a whole lot of years to get it, and a whole lot of proving as to why you're going to deserve that. You're going to have to show health, you know, bills and stuff like that. You're going to claim that you mentally, I've gone through this before, by the way. And I've gone through this before bumping a car. I literally was in Jersey traffic on Turnpike and literally bumped a car. like get out of the way, that my car touches the car. I get out of the car. Are you okay? Yeah, I'm good. Are you okay? Yeah, I'm good. And then she looked at my vehicle. She's like, wait. And then she looked at me. She was like, you're a fool. And she started chewing on her tongue. I lied to you not. She started going.
0: That's a good
1: thing. Yeah. I can't feel my tongue.
0: I'll be honest with you. I kind of respect the scumbaggery of it all.
1: I mean, right in your face.
0: It's kind of
1: right
0: a
1: in your face. I was just a regular black man at first. Then she looked at my whip. She was like, then she looked at me again. She was like, no, you aren't kind of, come on. I can't feel my tongue. Anyway, she ended up making some money. This person's going to make a lot of money. And that's not, to me, that's not even the biggest thing. First of all, again, you want to make light of the fact that you're glad everyone is okay. As you mentioned, he has some extensive injuries. I don't know the details on the other person's injuries, but it sounds like, you know, they're okay. But when you take that long to report what's going on and what happened, it turns into you're hiding something.
0: The full statement from Shanahan to these reporters that he called in was the following, quote, I was going 20 miles an hour. I was not on my phone, but I dropped my phone and it was stuck in my seat. It's on my lap and it slid off. And I went down to look for it and took my eyes off the road for 2 seconds as I was coming up. The airbags hit me in my face and they broke my nose. And then they said the visor really gashed me. I took my eyes off the road looking for my phone and my car veered into someone. It's one of those roads where there's no forgiveness. When I hit her, the impact was just so, I'll never forget how violent it was. So letting everybody know, hey, it was my fault and not her fault.
1: Hey, what's even crazier? But go ahead. I'm sorry.
0: Well,
1: go.
0: The report was written wrong.
1: That's crazy.
0: Okay. Like, I just,
1: and why was it written wrong?
0: Like that, and that's the part. Like, and you made mention of that. Like, once it starts to
1: linger
0: and go on, and the news doesn't come out, and it, you know, and all of that, and then you find out that some people may have known about it, not reported on it, and then you find out that when it was reported on by the police, they got it wrong. It's a two-car accident. I don't know how that happens, and he comes out and, you know, lets everybody know. And look, I commend him for it. He's being a stand-up guy and taking ownership and accountability for the whole thing. It's just a weird way for a story to come out and to be handled. And I'm sorry. That's not being a conspiracy theorist. That's just looking at this, knowing you've been in an accident, I've been in accidents. It doesn't go this way.
1: No.
0: Sorry, man. So that's the part that I'm like, something just seems suspect. I don't know.
1: There's really no way around the fact that there definitely would create some sort of pause on what actually happened. You know, another thing about now with technology, which is very interesting, he opens himself up now to an investigation. And when the insurance people or the lawyers and stuff start to get involved, they're going to want his cell phone history. They're going to want it.
0: Yeah.
1: So while he is trying to minimize what if they would have just came out and said it immediately, if they would have put it out there immediately that, you know, his cell phone fell, like the story he gave, cell phone fell, he reached for the cell phone, boom, he ends up in an accident. Then you don't, you're going to have to answer questions, but I think it's different. I think it comes across differently if you just come out and say it right away. He got into an accident. He's going to be okay. From what we can gather, his cell phone fell. He reached for his cell phone. He runs into a car. I think if you present, just like how he's presenting it right now to the media and it's out, I feel like if they present it quicker and earlier, then maybe it's not as much fallout. But then now it's like, well, what is that? And now you're questioning, was that what really happened? Was he really texting and he dropped it while he was texting, or somebody called? He said, oh, here he is. He's home. He's here. Go. You want in? You want in on it?
2: I mean, this was all the talk of the Big Ten Media Day yesterday.
1: Was it really?
2: No, absolutely.
1: Oh, I was about to say, I wouldn't think it was. But you're here now. We wanted to talk about the Big Ten Media Day. We flopped.
0: We
1: were waiting on you to get here.
0: Little flipperoo.
1: Yeah, we flipperooed.
0: It's just, look, man. It's
1: suspicious.
0: You take a while for the story to come out. The story comes out. Like I said, I commend him for standing up and saying it was my fault. It was not her fault. The police report was written wrong. I don't know why that would have been, that a police report would have been written wrong, but okay.
2: Yeah, and then, you do. Come on.
0: What do you mean?
2: Why do we act like we don't know what happened?
1: Okay? I mean, we could
2: dance
1: around
2: it. There are plenty
1: of
2: teams that are in with different police departments, and they were trying to do them a favor. They were trying to make sure this didn't get out because he was at fault because of, you know, what he did, and obviously whether he was texting and driving or whatever it was. I mean, clearly he was at fault. And they were trying to find a way of covering it up and slow play it out.
1: Yeesh.
2: I'm sure there was a concern over his health, you know, from the accident itself. But this happens more than people realize. As far as police departments, and LeVar, you can comment on this too. Like they're
1: oh,
2: in
1: they'll
2: with
1: take care. They'll
2: departments.
1: Take care of your own
2: exactly.
1: people. They'll take care of no.
2: exactly.
0: Way to ruin
1: you.
0: It
1: take
0: for
1: care
0: the,
1: of each
0: way
1: other.
0: To ruin it for the next guy. I mean, now he aired out the police department. Now if somebody else gets a pop for an accident, now they're gonna, you know, throw the book at him because of this.
1: But
0: terrible,
1: you know, but well, to their defense,
2: I mean, some police departments don't care who you are. So yeah, that's Tony Romo.
1: Yeah, nice. I mean, the timing couldn't have been any worse for Tony Romo. It couldn't have been any worse.
0: It's just terrible.
1: I will say this to the police department's defense. We don't know what report was given to him or to the responding officer or officers. Just so we're clear, protocol calls for if they weren't there and they didn't see it, you take the report. So we don't know if that's what Kyle Shanahan said. We don't know. Like, what did he say in the moment? He might have panicked. He might have been scared. Whatever. Whoop-de-woo. I'm going to lose my job. I did nothing wrong. You don't know what happened at the scene of the accident. So if that's what he ended up saying to the media, I mean, maybe the officers didn't get it, or the officer involved didn't get it incorrect. He just might have been the account that he was given on the scene. I mean, all he's going to do is take a report of what's on the scene, or they get taken away and you got to try to get it later. But maybe that's exactly what he was told.
0: So, Nicholas Martinez, of the Palo Alto Police Department, said that there was a clerical error in the preparation of the report that was transmitted to the state database. So. Those
1: and,
0: damn
1: and like, what
0: players,
1: does that mean?
0: Man.
1: Like, well, I don't, like, what does that mean? Cause no citations issued, no one at fault, nothing. It was just an accident is how it initially came out.
0: Just a weird story, man. I'm sorry. I'm glad everybody's all right. Like, I'm glad, you know, and Kyle Shanahan still, he's got the concussion stuff going on, and he said he's still having trouble focusing. There's fatigue and all that. And the injuries were bad, man. He got really banged up, and you know, the plastic surgery they had to get done, like I think it was like 8 to 10 hours of plastic surgery to try and correct stuff. Like he got really banged up, and you could tell just in the way the reporters are talking about it that he's shook up by the whole thing, and I don't blame him, but it's just, it is an odd way.
1: But you guys do know what the next question is. I mean, it obviously leads to the next question.
0: Which is what? Was Tony Romo in the passenger seat?
2: Yeah. Was he texting Tony Romo?
0: Yeah.
1: He might have been texting Tony Romo.
0: No, you imagine that?
1: That's kind of cool.
0: You imagine that's like the movie Crash.
1: That's crazy.
0: It all connects together.
1: That's crazy. Now, that would be
2: a reference.
1: That'd be a TV show.
2: What a reference.
1: What happens next? Is it just a, that's what happened? And
2: yeah.
1: Because...
0: Brady told me he should be fired. Now, again, I think that's a bit much.
1: Dang.
0: I think that's a bit much.
2: Yeah, I'm the one who's cared. Not that I don't care about his well-being of the situation, but I have not been invested in this story since the jump. Mm. Like, I really never felt like there was a ton more to this, even though you guys kept being like, oh. This was a very, like, you guys reacted like Brian Windhorst with the whole fingers up going, what's going on in Cleveland or wherever?
1: Because there's something going on in Cleveland.
0: Hey, we did throw out some speculation on our text thread, which I don't think
2: wild
0: we
2: speculation.
0: Yeah, I don't think we can
1: I mean,
0: repeat.
1: I'd rather go
2: you
1: with
2: you guys
1: the,
2: want to dip into that, huh? Yeah, you ruthless people.
1: Why you use dip though? Why you use dip in? Like, why would you use that? That sounds a little bit.
2: What did we get reckless with yesterday?
0: Can I just ask you this as well too? The Tony Romo arrest video, There were people. I actually saw legitimate people. Go ahead.
2: I was just going to ask this because I wasn't clear on something. Was he stretching? Like, was he warming up stretching for the field sobriety? Is that what I saw?
0: Yes, because he told them that he had he's had two back surgeries, and so when he was cramped up in the car, he needed to get out and stretch. And my favorite part is that you've got people that are watching the video going, he doesn't seem drunk at all. Oh, he doesn't?
3: Because his norm looks...
0: Oh, he doesn't?
3: That, I mean, that is kind of damning.
0: Okay.
2: Jim?
0: All right, he doesn't. Just tell me you've never had a cocktail
3: He does look like normal.
0: Me.
3: He does look normal.
0: I don't know, man. He seemed like
3: he was always faded then. He's always faded.
0: He also... I thought Brady would take offense to this because Tony Romo said to the police officer, hey... You know, you think just because I left a golf course, I was drunk? I thought that was a direct shot at people.
2: At all golfers, yeah. Yeah, I mean, it's like, I mean, they do call it swing lube or swing juice for a reason.
0: Dang.
2: I mean, there is, you know, a few alcoholic beverages that are usually had by most golfers just to kind of loosen up and kind of relax a bit before you play golf. So I understand why people would feel that way, but... There's a big group of golfers out there who don't drink when they play golf. They actually just enjoy the game. They play golf, and that's it.
0: Oh, that's awful. Just awful.
3: I mean, he was handling himself pretty well. Usually
2: he did.
3: You get sobriety field tests because they either can smell it, which that might have been probably what it was. Because it doesn't seem like the way his demeanor was and the way he handled himself, he did not seem like he was inebriated.
4: Did I pass this test?
3: Yeah.
5: Did you turn around?
4: No, I didn't.
2: Huh? Look, as a former NFL quarterback and part of the fraternity with Tony Romo, I got to tell you, I was proud of him, at least in regards to how he conducted himself. He didn't get belligerent. He was respectful. You know, they tried to kind of trick him. I think that when they were like, do you want to take the whatever test they call the breathalyzer, they didn't call it a breathalyzer, and he asked them, is like, what's that, is that, and then she's like, yeah, he's like, no, absolutely not. He's like, everyone tells me not to take it. So I thought it was interesting. And LeVar, I feel like you're more in tune with this. You don't have to take a field sobriety either. Like, now they're going to take you right in.
3: They're going
2: to
3: take you in,
2: not to, right?
3: And it's an automatic, like, disqualifying of your license, different things like that. And by the way, I'm not an authority on it because I'm not an authority on it for one, but I'm certainly not because it happened to me. That's not something.
2: I'm just tapping in your wisdom. Yeah. That's all.
3: Yeah. Whatever.
0: Let me just say this.
3: I thought he handled himself well, because the thing about it is you have to, again, it's by discretion by the officer on the scene as to if there is a reason to have suspicion of intoxication.
0: Well, let me just say this. As somebody who has been pulled over and taken the breathalyzer test, your guys' standpoint is coming from the place of a non-breathalyzer test taking person.
3: I've never taken one.
0: All right.
3: I've never used one.
0: Let me pull a Ryan Clark on you. You've never played the game. All right. So you guys wouldn't know this.
3: Oh.
0: But I've taken the breathalyzer test.
3: Well, it's
0: test.
3: Because you're a white
2: you
3: man.
2: You have?
0: Yes, told you yesterday.
3: You were racially profiled.
2: Yeah, but like,
3: if we're going to go down that road, let's go all the way down.
0: I got pulled over. I performed so poorly in the roadside test.
3: I think your facial hair, I think your facial hair threw them off.
0: They're like, yeah, you're good to go. I was like, yeah, man, I just, you know, don't have to tell you.
2: That's an actual true story. I thought you were messing around.
0: No, I swear to God. Yeah. Yeah, it was, you know.
2: Man. And also, I couldn't tell if the stuff they were asking him to do as part of the field sobriety was his stretching routine or if they're asking him to do that. Like, that was what got difficult with the video.
3: All I know is, from my knowledge of field sobriety tests, no one ever passes. If at the moment they pull you out to do a field sobriety test, you are already going in.
0: Do you remember when Jim Bob Cooter got popped, the coordinator? He got popped, and the report came out that he failed three field sobriety tests. And I said, man, after the first one, they're just having a laugh. They're like, hey, man, let's see what we can get this guy to do. Like,
3: I mean, if you're
0: can
3: being
0: you
3: real,
0: juggle?
3: the first one is a joke.
0: can you juggle street cones? And count backwards.
3: You know, they do. They one of the tests is to say the alphabet backwards.
0: Yeah.
3: And I would not be able to do that. I would not be able to say the alphabet backwards. But that's like, that is one of the questions, I believe. Say the alphabet backwards.
0: It's just, yeah, man. So, hey.
3: You're going in. The minute they ask you to get out of your vehicle, you're not getting out to get back in. You're going in.
0: I did. I survived.
2: Well, you did, man. I mean, maybe Tony Romo needs a little more Jonas Knox in him. You know?
3: You took a breathalyzer.
0: Yes.
3: That's why you
0: field sobriety test and breathalyzer.
3: When did
0: test.
3: You take the breathalyzer? After the sobriety? Yes. Exactly.
0: Yeah.
3: Well, there you go.
0: Like,
3: you got to take. You got to take into consideration if you're denying the breathalyzer test, that's already boom. That's already your strike. But if you didn't deny the breathalyzer test and you did the field sobriety test, then yes, you. I mean, but. Most of these guys are going to deny the blood test or the field sobriety test, and it's because they know they're going to show up.
0: Brady said this a long time ago, man. That's why I'm built different.
3: Oh gosh,
0: I don't know what to tell you.
3: Were you drunk?
0: No.
3: Oh, then that's an indictment on you too.
2: Wait, what? Because
0: no,
2: his normal demeanor, people thought he was drunk.
3: Yes.
0: There's no possible way this is a real
3: that's
0: thing.
3: That's exactly what I'm saying.
2: I think I know what happened. Jonas doesn't get much sleep, all right? So he needs to go to Mattress Firm. He needs to talk to their sleep experts.
3: Okay.
2: They will find him a customizable sleep solution like the Tempur-Pedic Split King Sleep System. Right now, you can get, and Jonas can get, $300 off an instant gift card towards a Tempur-Pedic total sleep solution with a mattress purchase that makes sleep easy.
3: Well, Kyle Shanahan got a Tempur-Pedic in that hospital, but I doubt Romo got one in that sale.
0: No. That back, he needs it.
3: Dang.
0: We are going to have the usuals coming up later on. It's another edition of In Case You Missed It. This hour, we're going to have our midweek awards. Petros Papadakis is going to stop by. We've got the leftovers. All of it is yours here on this three-hour extravaganza. It's two pros and a cup of Joe on a Wednesday morning. And we got boots on the ground coverage. That's yours next year on FSR.
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0: Ha! Two pros and a cup of Joe, Fox Sports Radio. LeVar Arrington, Brady Quinn, Jonas Knox are here. Coming up in about 15 from now, another edition of In Case You Missed It right here on FSR on this Wednesday morning.
1: I respect how you brought it in. I definitely do.
0: Doesn't this make you feel like that? You know,
1: it makes it feel like you get a pick-me-up out of it.
0: Man. A little smooth here.
1: And when you're feeling real smooth and you got that respect, you gotta put your arm out the window and keep your hand on the wheel, if you know what I'm saying. 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
2: Uh-huh. Say it, Daddy.
1: It's built for your work week so you could get that work. 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
2: That's right, Big Daddy LaVar.
1: Yeah, hell yeah. That's what they call me.
0: It is time now also.
1: Big Daddy.
0: For the tire rack play of the day.
3: Swung on and hit high in the air. Deep right center field. It's got a chance, Thomas, at the wall, and it is off the wall, and it bounces by both fielders. Caratini scores. Lee's got a score. Royce Lewis has tripled home the winning runs.
0: And somewhere, Scott Shapiro is smiling. 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
1: Minnesota.
2: That's right.
0: Where one Braden T. Quinn is at. Boots on the ground coverage for in-depth conversations, breakdowns, all sorts of fun stuff with Big Ten Media Days, coaches, players. 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
1: What was it?
2: You know, there's not as much conversation like we saw from the SEC trying to declare that they're the best conference. You know, it was kind of very much as matter of fact. I think what became more of a point of conversation was the legislation that's out right now, where they're trying to figure out, you know, what college football and what college sports are going to look like moving forward. And that was more of the conversation. And I guess, you know, the Big Ten can discuss these sorts of things or communicate that way because, as I said yesterday, they're at the top of the mountain in college football. They won the last three national championships. If you look at their record, in particular in the postseason versus the other conferences, they have by far and away the best record since they expanded playoff to 12 teams. So it really was more of just kind of focusing on themselves. You know, I had a chance to sit down with Lincoln Riley, who's super optimistic about their chances this year, talked about why, you know, he said what he said about the window for championships being open, whether that's all the guys they have coming back, whether that's their number one recruiting class for the 2026 recruiting class. So they've got a ton of young talent too. Jane Maiava, the quarterback, who he feels like is a tremendous leader, has a lot of experience, can do a lot of things he would like him to do and that other quarterbacks have done in his system in the past to win Heismans, win conference championships, and be the number one overall pick. So, you know, he was extremely optimistic and it feels like this is now kind of that time, you know, where really they can make a run at it. If you look at their schedule too, it's somewhat favorable. Obviously there's one less game to worry about.
1: I was about to say, they got a big one against Notre Dame, don't they?
2: No, that's over. Oh, it's done. So.
1: Because he was asked about clearly, the rivalry, right? And he said nothing happened.
2: He was. I mean, we didn't talk about it only because it doesn't really pertain to the Big Ten and our scheduling for Big Noon. But, you know, to be quite frank, I mean, he's gotten the message.
1: You wanted it.
2: He's gotten the message that everyone thinks that he doesn't want it. And he's now out there trying to change that narrative. And that's fine if SC wants to. But the people who are behind those conversations know the truth. And the truth is that Southern Cal has changed conferences. They've changed coaches. They've changed athletic directors. They are the one that has changed in all of this. And because the results haven't been what they wanted, now they want to change that rivalry because they're concerned about not being able to make the playoff, not being able to have more success because very similar to the conversation that Steve Sarkisian is saying. You know, if that's your non-conference game and you're in a tough conference, I mean, that's in essence what Lincoln Riley's doing. I don't know why he's not using the same discussion point that Steve Sarkisian is. You don't have to just sit there and say, like, nah, we don't know if we need the rivalry. No, it's a matter of if 9-3 doesn't get you in the expanded playoff at 12 teams, it becomes much more damaging for you to play that game because you still have to deal with the Ohio States and the Michigans, the Penn States, the Oregons, the, you know, name all the Indianas, the name all the great teams right now in the Big Ten that are going to be scheduled for you. So, you know, he can use the same narrative or excuse that Steve Sarkisian does. But what's going to happen is once this playoff expands past 12 to 24, and I've always said this, the rivalry will come back because it's no longer so punitive to Southern Cal. And so a 9-3 team will get in. You know, there obviously will be multiple 9-3 teams that get in. And that's what's going to happen in the future. That's where this whole thing is going. We're just not there yet. And the crazy thing about this, and this is what no one really discusses in regards to this rivalry and it not being played, is Notre Dame obviously wants it. And this year, you know, the way they were trying to make it scheduled, it wasn't really even possible. But if anyone's hurt by a loss in the entire landscape of college football, it's Notre Dame. I mean, last year they didn't get in with two losses. And there are obviously multiple teams that got in with two losses. And in the past, it's been that of which, when it was four teams, they couldn't lose one and have any reassurance they got in. In 12 teams, depending on their schedule, I'm not sure if they get in this year with their schedule with one loss. Like, I mean, I can literally state that right now. I am not sure. Only because their schedule and strength of schedule, at least as it appears now, is going to be that weak. So if anyone you can make the case is penalized by playing a tough opponent, losing and maybe being out, it's Notre Dame. I mean, literally last year they lost to, you know, teams that were a part of those conversations in the final moments, seconds of games, and it wasn't enough to put them as a part of it. So Notre Dame can make that same argument, but they don't. They want to play the rivalry like they always have for, you know, decades and decades through world wars and everything else. So again, the narratives are being spun. That's one, but it'll come back at some point. I'm sure they'll work it out.
0: The fact that Lincoln Riley's being asked about a non-Big Ten game at Big Ten Media Days ought to tell him and everybody, yeah, you kind of screwed that up. Like, that's like the fact that that's still a topic of conversation at Big Ten Media Days, and it really doesn't have anything to do with the Big Ten, tells you that people are still looking for answers and they haven't really come up with anything that makes a whole lot of sense in the entire time he's talked about it. So
4: Wisconsin sounded positive, huh?
2: Like, yeah, talked to Luke Fickell
4: going on.
2: Yeah, talked to Luke Fickell. You know, they've got the third biggest transfer class, and that's been an interesting ride for Wisconsin fans because, you know, they've gotten away offensively from their identity. You know, wanting to pound away, run the football, lean on running backs and multiple tight end sets and have your kind of complement of one or two receivers who could be game breakers for you. Because defensively, their front seven was great last year. But talking to Luke Fickell, he feels really good about where they're trying to get back to. And that is, you know, having a running back they can rely on, multiple tight ends. They feel really good about that particular group. Colton Joseph is one of the transfers. He was the Sun Belt Player of the Year from Old Dominion at quarterback. And so he adds some different dimensions for them with what they can do running the football. And they feel taller and longer and more athletic in the secondary. So if they can get what they got from their front seven last year in the run game defensively, and they can be better in coverage and limiting big plays, I think they feel like they can get back to that, you know, the changeup of seeing power and counter and all these gap schemes where you've got multiple linemen and multiple tight ends just pounding away at you where no one's running that anymore. And it used to be a really, really not only difficult scheme to go up against, but tough game to play because you're physically getting beat up and the way they limit the amount of possessions you get. So I think they're going to kind of switch back towards that. And I do think it'll be advantageous. The toughest thing for Wisconsin is, I mean, Lavar, look at their schedule to begin the season. I mean, there's pressure on him, and they start with Notre Dame. I want to say they play someone too, or a couple of teams too, really early in Big Ten play. And I just hope they're patient because I do think they're going to get back on the right track now moving forward.
4: What about Illinois? Bielema, he's always full of vinegar and that other thing, you know.
0: Wisconsin, by the way, has got Notre Dame and then my dad's alma mater, Western Illinois.
4: Oh, nice.
0: In week 2.
4: That's where your dad is?
2: Yeah, but yeah. Who are the games after that?
0: Eastern Michigan at Penn State, Michigan State at UCLA, yeah. USC.
2: So I think that Penn State game, obviously they should, you know, if they end up going 2-2, like is that, hopefully it's enough, but if they stumble to Michigan State, if they stumble to anyone else, I think there's some concern about what the administration may do at this point, because they know they need to win right now. But to Bielema's the one guy, by the way, of all the coaches that he throws out some things. You know, he doesn't mind throwing out and talking his talk.
4: He's like a bully
2: in regards to other conferences.
4: His players are like that too. They're like little bullies.
2: Yeah, I love it though, because you need those personalities. And again, something I said yesterday, I'll reiterate: the Big Ten has the best conference for coaches, in my opinion. I mean, obviously it's the best from a scheme standpoint. It's the best. I mean, look at the tenure of some of these guys. I mean, you sit down with Kirk Ferentz, he's coached forever. And just even talking to him and going about, like, you know, why he decided to come back, why he doesn't want to hang it up at 70 years old now, and the optimism that he sees for his team and his program. You know, you talk to some of these guys, like, they all kind of love where they're at and what they're building. And Illinois has kind of got its own little niche too right now with how Brett Bielema has been able to build through the trenches, build these physical teams up front. They've got some playmakers on the outside defensively. You know, I love their defensive scheme and their defensive coordinator. It just comes down to, like, can they get the sort of quarterback play that can elevate them? You know, that's what all these schools that are like those fringe schools that you need them to kind of take that next step. It all comes down to, like, can they elevate at the quarterback spot to get a guy who can help get them to the Big Ten championship, get them into the college football playoff and make a run.
0: It is Two Pros and a Cup of Joe here on Fox Sports Radio. LeVar Arrington, Brady Quinn, Jonas Knox with you. Coming up next here, it's another edition of In Case You Missed It right here on FSR.
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21: It's a full closure west of Malala. Highway 211 is shut down both directions due to an earlier crash near Kaufman Road. There is a closure due to construction northeast Sacramento between 132nd and northeast 148th, and the Hawthorne Bridge is...
7: This is going to be an extremely busy month. 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
25: In the NFL, the Eagles have locked up their star defensive tackle, Jalen Carter, to a four-year, $152 million extension that could get him up to $160 million with incentives. $106 of that is guaranteed, making him the highest-paid defensive tackle in league history. In Cleveland, cornerback Denzel Ward is once again the NFL's highest paid defensive back with a 2-year extension, $62.2 million deal that includes $52.3 guaranteed. He is the Browns' longest tenured player. And in baseball, a tough blow for the Boston Red Sox, who have lost newly acquired third baseman Curtis Meade to a fractured left wrist and is likely to miss the rest of the regular season. He had just joined Boston from a trade with Washington on Saturday. The Red Sox currently hold the second wildcard position in the American League. I'm Andy West with your iHeartRadio Sports Report.
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0: This is going to be an extremely busy month. 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
3: In the NFL, the Eagles have locked up their star defensive tackle, Jalen Carter, to a four-year, $152 million extension that could get him up to $160 million with incentives. $106 million of that is guaranteed, making him the highest-paid defensive tackle in league history. In Cleveland, cornerback Denzel Ward is once again the NFL's highest-paid defensive back with a two-year extension, $62.2 million deal that includes $52.3 million guaranteed. He is the Browns' longest tenured player. And in baseball, a tough blow for the Boston Red Sox, who have lost newly acquired third baseman Curtis Meade to a fractured left wrist and is likely to miss the rest of the regular season. He had just joined Boston from a trade with Washington on Saturday. The Red Sox currently hold the second wildcard position in the American League. I'm Andy West with your iHeartRadio Sports Report.
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6: Two pros and a cup of Joe, Fox Sports Radio, LeVar Arrington, Brady Quinn, Jonas Knox with you here. Coming up top of next hour, a little over 10 minutes from now. Apparently, somebody might be looking elsewhere for work coming up next year. 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
8: Yeah.
6: Starring LeVar Arrington, TJ Houshmandzadeh, and Plaxico
9: Burress. What up,
6: Hoosh?
9: Yeah, Plax.
6: And Plaxico Burress was on the joint venture show and was asked about his time in prison and then his time in NFL prison.
10: What was worse? Playing for the Jets or prison?
11: So they're both kind of similar because when I walked in the prison on my first day, I was like, damn, man, you are a f-ing loser. And I had the same damn feeling every day I walked through the door with the Jets. I'm like, damn, I hope we can win this weekend. Loser.
6: That's
8: awful. I mean, first day grenade.
9: I didn't realize Plax sounds like Kawhi Leonard when he laughs.
8: Yeah, his laugh was
9: we
8: Kawhi
9: play the
8: Leonard's.
9: Beginning of that again, Lorena? Yeah.
10: What was worse, playing for the Jets or prison?
9: Damn.

0: Yeah, dude.
1: Has it always been like that?
0: I mean,
2: we do it side by side.
1: Does he know? Yeah, does he know he sounds like Kawhi? That
0: one, I don't know. It is very Kawhi Leonard-ish.
1: Look, I was over there for half a season. So, and it did feel like, you know, some places you go, there's an expectation to win. And that was a place where it didn't feel like there was necessarily an expectation. It felt like it was more of you were, like, curious to see if you were going to, you know. And I know there's a lot of moving parts and all that, but it's a unique place. It really is. I think culturally it's hard to get that place, you know, thinking like the New York Giants, who've had more success, that are obviously right there and share the same stadium. It just the I don't know. It was something weird there. Like it's such a big time, you know, place and thing. It's like almost like the city of New York and everything else, and the fans like kind of drowned out a little bit of, you know, what maybe the focus and narrative needs to be there.
2: You got to save that for Saturday. You got to play it on Saturday.
0: Yeah, we do got to play it.
2: Is there like an insecurity thing going on as well, too, with the Jets, when you mentioned the Giants and the success they've had, to where the Jets are looking around going, damn, man, like somehow, some way they've got all these Super Bowls and we got nothing to show for it. There's got to be a little insecurity in town.
1: I don't know if I'd describe it as insecurity. I think I'd describe it as they're just trying to create their own history, you know, and I think they're trying to figure out how to do that. And fortunately, they've got an owner who's got enough money, who's going to keep, you know, keep pumping it into it and keep trying. And that is a positive. But yeah, they haven't been able to kind of find their way. And sometimes it's not easy to do. I mean, clearly. I mean, look at how many rich owners and people who own teams, you know, struggle to be able to find the right coach, right front office. And then they stick with guys who have been there for a while and they're still not getting the results. You're like, what are they doing? Why are we still doing this?
2: It's kind of like, it's also why when you share a building with the other team and you're the little brother, it's just a constant reminder. It's why the Clippers,
1: the Chargers,
2: like, yeah, the Chargers, same thing. And the Clippers, like, we got to go build our own place. Like, it's going to cost a lot of money, but we've got to try and separate ourselves from the fact that we feel like renters in the Lakers building. So yeah, it's unfortunate, but yeah, a little Kawhi Leonard for Plexico Burns there. that's tremendous. Prison's like being with the Jets.
0: Dang.
2: That's fun.
3: So prison.
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8: It's stop and go now. I-5 South in Vancouver, 4th Plain to the Bridge, more slowing in North Portland. And it's mostly stop and go. West I-84, 82nd, all the way to I-5. Delays begin eastbound, Sunset Highway close to Sylvan. There's still a full closure, Highway 211 at Kauffman Road.
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13: What's happening, fellow sports fans? It's Andy West. Let's look back on this day in sports history, July 29th. We'll start today in 1986. The USFL, the United States Football League, wins and loses in its lawsuit against the National Football League. The jury finds that the NFL did violate antitrust laws, as the USFL claimed, but awards the USFL only $1 in damages. Ouch. Let's wish a happy birthday today to Dak Prescott, the starting quarterback for the Dallas Cowboys, born today in 1993 in Sulphur, Louisiana. Dak's real name is Rayne, spelled R-A-Y-N-E, and he goes by Dak because his middle name is Dakota. And today in 2018, Chipper Jones, Alan Trammell, Trevor Hoffman, Vladimir Guerrero, Jim Thome, and Jack Morris are inducted into the Baseball Hall of Fame in Cooperstown, New York.
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29: The Browns gave Pro Bowl defensive back Denzel Ward a new 2-year deal. Notre Dame and Ohio State each secured deals for ad patches on their school's uniforms. Golden State re-signed Draymond Green to a 1-year contract. WNBA wins for Las Vegas and New York. And Indiana won at Seattle, Caitlin Clark, 32 points. The late ball games went to Seattle, 7-6 at the Dodgers, 5 home runs for the Mariners. And San Diego, which got a run bottom of the ninth to beat Colorado, 8-7. Detroit shut out Baltimore 14-0. Arizona in 12 innings won at Pittsburgh 8-7. I'm Steve DeSager.
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0: It's two pros and a cup of Joe, Fox Sports Radio. He's LeVar Arrington. That guy's Brady Quinn. I'm Jonas Knox with you here. On hundreds of affiliates, you can always find this show. 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So I'd be curious to see what sort of information Pete Prisco gets from the Tampa Bay Buccaneers training camp, because he is headed there. I believe he flew out yesterday to go to visit with the Bucs, because they've got Vita Vea, who is demanding a trade because he wants a new deal. He's entering the final year of his contract, and he's got no more guaranteed money left. So he'd like to get, you know, some sort of a deal done with Tampa. And the reports are he would like to be on the West Coast. And by West Coast, he considers, you know, Rams, Chargers, Niners, even the Raiders, even though they're not technically on the West Coast. That's a team that would appeal to him. But also Baker Mayfield, who was in the midst of contract negotiations with Tampa. Those contract talks have ended between Baker and the Bucs, and he will play out the final year of his deal and become a free agent at the end of this season. And we kind of mentioned this, you know, that it feels like history repeating itself with him. But at least as it stands right now, no more contract talks. Training camp has started, and they're going to go ahead and close the door on the discussions.
1: Do you guys believe that, though? I mean, come on. They could offer him a deal here in the next 2 weeks, and it could be what he's looking for. For people who didn't hear some of his comments, though, apparently the first or initial offer from Tampa was so low, Baker and his representation didn't even respond to it because they thought it was a joke, essentially, is how they phrased it. So the negotiations obviously got off to a bad start, and clearly he sees his value at one point. And we've talked about this, you know, at his age, at this point in time in his career and where the Bucs are at, it's just a tough spot for a quarterback who hasn't always solidified himself, you know, with that second big deal in Cleveland that he was hoping for, and he never really got it. I still think they'll get something done. I think what's hurting this deal from getting done is probably the duration. My guess is that Baker wants, you know, a 3 years of guaranteed commitments. He's probably only getting offered two. They're probably not offering him the $50 million that Pete's talked about that he's looking for his average annual salary. And I'm sure that number is probably closer to 40, you know, maybe even less than that, or 45. And he's trying to get up to 50. But my thing is, they're probably offering him like a 2 year extension, because that's ultimately kind of where he's at this point, where he's proven himself. You know, he can be a franchise quarterback, but I also feel like they look at where he's at in his career and think maybe we can find someone younger who can get on that rookie deal and ride that for the next 4 years and not pay as much money as we rebuild this thing back up. I mean, as LeVar's talked about, Todd Bowles in a tough spot. You know, they're not that far away from kind of a rebuild. And I think if things don't go well this season, you know, you kind of get a fresh slate, maybe with your quarterback and your head coach. And maybe that's what Tampa Bay is thinking.
2: That's the biggest one. I think that is the biggest reason why Baker Mayfield probably may not, potentially won't get the money he's looking for. Is that if I were a betting man, I would say Tampa Bay is planning on moving on from their head coach after this season. And it doesn't, I mean, I don't see a team. You already have like Vita Vea's asking for a trade. He's not happy with what he's got going on. It just seems like it's a team that's kind of, they're trying to figure it out.
0: Mike Evans left.
2: Mike Evans rolled out. It's an aging team. I just don't see them being competitive enough where this regime survives. And that's probably going to hold a major bearing on if you're going to like 3 years, Like, your head coach won't be here in 3 years. We're going to get a new head coach. That new head coach is going to want to build it the way that they want to build it. And I'm not saying they're going to tank or anything like that, but just for the sake of saying, if they were to have a rough year, once again, here we go. Here we go with the totally lost. Here we go with the whole the draft with all of the quarterbacks what that's the in this draft is? Class.
0: No.
2: Oh, gosh. Just, if you just saw what we just saw on television.
0: There's a lot of weirdos out
1: well,
0: there
1: help
0: now.
1: Us understand what you guys just saw.
2: With Nas X walking around in his drawers.
1: Oh,
3: tidy whities in the boots.
2: Yeah. Like,
1: we're still doing that?
2: He was twerking. I ain't doing it, but it's on the TV and it totally stole my thought. But this draft class of quarterbacks continues to be the catalyst in the conversation of what decisions are being made. And Tampa Bay is probably, I would ask this question to you guys. Do you believe that this year's draft class of quarterbacks has enough in there where they could get one in Tampa with potentially the season they're going to? There you go.
1: I mean,
2: that would be worth taking and not having a long-term deal with Baker Mayfield.
1: I think there'll be guys who, if there ends up being six taken in the first round, there's going to be teams that aren't within the top 10 that maybe aren't even in the top half of the draft. They'll be able to find a quarterback that either falls to them or they get that will be viewed as such.
2: Dang.
1: I really do feel that about this class. I mean, there are a lot. I mean, again, I don't know how many will decide to declare. It's not as easy of a decision anymore in regards to what you're making because the numbers keep going up for these quarterbacks who stay. So if that number, like Brendan Sorsby, again, reportedly is going to make $5 million guaranteed for 1 year, and let's say that number goes up to six or seven or whatever it is, you know, and next year, I mean, these guys are looking at saying, all right, I can come back. Go play for another year, make this guaranteed money. And that's maybe just for what the team's paying. I mean, not even what they're making for marketing dollars too on top of that. So if you really look at it from that standpoint, some of these guys might say it's just too crowded. There's just too many guys. Now others are being exhausting their eligibility. So they have to, but I do think there's going to be six that end up getting taken in next year's first round. And Tampa Bay could be one of those teams that even if Baker signs a deal, they would look at doing essentially what the Rams did with Ty Simpson this year. If they find a guy they really like, they take him, they let him sit behind Baker for a year, and they let him, you know, finish out this extension if they can agree to one.
0: It's just kind of odd that Tampa would, just, you know, hypothetically speaking, say they don't get a deal done. They don't want to franchise him at the end of the year, which is, you know, always an option. So they don't sign him to a deal. They don't tag him at the end of the year. You're basically putting the fate of your franchise in the hands of, we hope this guy we drafted works when the guy that we've had here has worked to the point of there's one quarterback since Baker's gotten to Tampa who's thrown more passing touchdowns than him. It's Jared Goff. There's only two guys who have thrown for more passing yards since Baker's gotten there. I think people are kind of sleeping on the fact that he's been really, really good with Tampa, and especially taking over for Tom Brady. When he got there, it was a QB battle. It was him versus Kyle Trask. Remember? And it was like, oh, well, who's going to, you know, they're going to, we'll see how this goes. And he's been phenomenal. And I wonder, this is now multiple times where when it came time to do a deal, a franchise has had hesitation with giving a real long-term commitment to Baker Mayfield. And I'm just wondering why.
2: It's the coach.
1: Well, I was going to ask you, I mean, because it feels like there's a demeanor in which he presents himself. And I don't know if that's playing a role. He's a fiery guy. He's a guy that I believe people like. But I do wonder if they look at it and say, there's some maybe, I don't know if it's immaturity or I don't know if it's not maybe the style that they feel like is consistent or sustainable. I'm not sure what to chalk it up to.
2: It's the timing.
1: Because to your point, and you could maybe just say timing. It's just sheer bad luck. Like he's he's unfortunately the opposite of Daniel Jones, you know, where Baker Mayfield's played much better football. But unfortunately, every time he's up for a contract, he plays, plays in a year, he gets hurt, plays through it, doesn't play as well, and then people hold it against him. Whereas like Daniel Jones has his like career years. So it's odd. Maybe it is just that. Maybe it's unluckiness. Maybe it's timing. I just also think there's something else too where, you know, I don't know if it's maybe what he's doing and they're just kind of waiting for that moment where it clicks and they don't feel like they don't have to worry about stuff. Not that they do have to worry about anything with them, but that's the only other thing I would throw out there generally speaking, because I know there was a bit of a concern for that in Cleveland.
0: So it seems like teammates love him. It seems like anybody who plays with him loves playing with him, loves playing for him. Like, it's like there's no issue there. And I can understand, you know, he gets a little pissy sometimes, like, because, you know, like if you watch, you know, the Netflix show, you know, he gets upset because Steve Wilkes is the guy that cut him. So I want to go out and I want to get Steve. It's like, I don't see that as being anything that's, for lack of a better term, toxic as far as what his demeanor or what his personality is. It's just odd if that's really what the hesitation is, that, man, I don't know about this guy because, you know, there's immaturity concerns. Like, dude, he's played really
1: good.
0: I don't
1: think those are the things. I think there's other things that maybe play a role into it. And again, I don't know. It's a bit speculation, but there was some of those things that, you know, come out of Cleveland, some of the stuff you would hear. So I'm not sure the stuff that you're seeing that gets edited and put on a TV show and packaged up, Jonas, is the stuff we're talking about.
0: Okay, well, what do you know then? All right, like let's write a new script here. What do we got? What sort of intel do you got?
1: I don't know. It was like aliens or whatever else. I mean, who knows? But it's just there's some things that in the past, obviously, that have led people to feel that way.
0: It's just weird. It's just weird that he finds himself in this spot. But
1: they'll get a deal done. This is the posturing that I think you have to take. I mean, if I'm not mistaken, haven't they done other deals during training camp too in recent years?
0: Maybe Mike Evans' last deal might have been.
1: Yeah, I'd have to look back through, but this is one of those things where it's way too early to begin training camp to take this stance where 3 weeks from now you get the contract you want where he gets $150 million, $50 million average annual salary, $100 million guaranteed. Like, are you really going to turn that down?
0: I mean, he set a deadline. I mean, I'm sorry.
1: We'll see.
0: Yeah, you know, he set a deadline there. I did want to mention this. Congratulations to Jalen Carter.
2: Yeah, you got 4 years.
0: The highest paid defensive tackle. 4 years, $152 million, $106 million guaranteed. See, moral of the story, spit in somebody's face, you get rewarded the very next offseason. I try to tell you guys, man.
1: I don't feel like that's it. I feel like he is the only player that I've seen who's legitimately tried to intercept guys spiking or clocking the ball on the ground. Yeah.
0: He almost did it.
1: There's not too many guys who, you know, he could say they never take plays off. Even at a time when they're clocking the ball to spike it, he's still trying to jump through the center's legs and intercept it. So,
0: yeah, was that against the Chiefs? I think it might have been Kansas City.
1: Multiple teams, not just the Chiefs. He does just against everyone.
0: Dives in between the center's legs and almost caught the ball for an interception. Like, yeah, he's been awesome, man. And another guy that fell to Philly.
2: And the spitting deal, like, come on, man. Like, he should not have.
1: Didn't Dak start that?
2: Yes, he did.
1: Yeah.
2: So let's not make it like he's like a pariah or something. Like, he's a problem child. Like, I mean, he drives fast, but other than that, I mean.
0: Everybody does in Georgia. You know.
1: Who the one that Georgia doesn't?
2: Yeah.
0: Also, Denzel Ward. It's a 2-year deal with the Brownies, $62 million, $52 million and change guaranteed.
2: Yesterday was good.
0: Did you?
2: I had chocolate chips on it.
1: Was there weed in the Brownies?
2: Penn made them.
0: Damn.
2: Penn made them.
1: Oh, so no. No, yeah, okay.
2: No, they weren't weed Brownies.
0: Well, man, you know Penn. She's a drinker,
1: just figured there might be, you know.
2: Nah, it wasn't weed. they were regular. They were good.
0: Yeah. That's an aggressive question to ask.
2: That was an aggressive question, wasn't it?
0: Sorry about that.
1: Was it aggressive?
2: Hey, man, look, man, my back ain't feeling good, or my neck and my back, you know. One of them brownies, you know, a little bit, little pinch of do you.
1: That's what I'm saying. Do you?
2: Yeah, man.
1: I mean, he's been open about it. I mean, he's trying a little brownie.
2: It's better than the opioids. You know, I'm not a pill popper at all. I'm all about nature's choice, you know?
0: Hey, you know, speaking of Denzel Ward.
2: Yeah, what about Denzel Ward?
0: He was part of that Browns draft class with Baker Mayfield. They kind of hit on those.
1: Yeah.
0: And then they let one walk. And now they're in the position they're in. So,
1: well, more than one. I mean, it depends on who you're referring to, but yeah, they let a lot of those guys walk.
2: They just let one just walk this year.
0: By the way, wasn't Brady, weren't you? Yeah, and it was Myles Garrett the year before that. Like they've actually hit on some picks, man. And they just,
1: well, that was
2: because they're,
1: you have
2: bad
1: to understand that was when they went to tank. That's when they went to tank and then basically sold out Hugh Jackson and said, "We're just gonna stink and you're gonna be the head coach." It's like, are you on for this? Like, I guess. You know.
0: By the way, weren't you in Cleveland at a draft party when Baker got drafted? I think
1: that
0: I think...
1: was yes. So this is what's amazing about this is. So we were set up. I was working for CBS Digital at the time, and we were set up in the old municipal parking lot where they had a big. I don't know if it was like performance or it was bands playing everything else. And they had this long line for people to buy their season tickets. And so the first pick was obviously Baker, which literally got mixed reactions. It wasn't like a shoe-in type thing. There's a lot of people who thought it could be Sam Darnold. There was some speculation it could be Josh Allen. There was that whole draft class conversation. So there were some people who were immediately upset by that. And then I believe Denzel Ward was at 4, if I'm not mistaken. And when they took Denzel Ward, people immediately just started to like lump Baker and Denzel in with Johnny Manziel and Justin Gilbert.
0: Oh, no.
1: And people got out of the line. Like that line went from being like probably a 25-minute line to wait to go get your season tickets to no one's in line. And like everyone left. People were irate. Like we're like talking about it on camera and people are walking by like cussing and you know, yelling and throwing stuff. And I'm like, dude, we have no idea. First off, he was a Buckeye. He was a great player for Ohio State. Two, like he has nothing to do with Justin Gilbert or what did or didn't work. And the whole thing was crazy. And obviously, and even Baker, who played great there, like not Johnny Manziel, not at all. But that was how people summarized it because I guess of like Johnny's height, Baker's height. I don't know. There's some comparison, but it was a wild scene and reaction for the Browns fans.
0: That sucks. Well, you know what? They've bounced back strongly. And the Brownies are here, so there is that.
1: What I feel like the Browns haven't done is they haven't lowered their standards, right? Oh, and no one should.
2: They should.
1: You know what I'm saying?
2: No. Yeah, keep them high.
1: Easy now. Just help me with the transition, all right?
2: Yeah, keep them high.
1: You don't need to lower your standard just because you get older, just because things get a little bit stale, all right? And if you do, why don't you try M-Drive? All right, make it part of your daily routine.
2: Yeah.
1: I take it every morning. I'm trying to get LeVar to take it every morning. It supports all the healthy stuff that you need to help with your energy, your metabolism, your recovery, that testosterone. 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
2: I'm going to mix it in my brownie mix.
0: It is two pros and a cup of Joe here on Fox Sports Radio. Up next, it is finally over. I mean, not quite yet, but we do have confirmation in the NFL, and that's yours here on FSR.
2: Trucks just aren't built the way they used to be. 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

0: It is Two Pros and a Cup of Joe, Fox Sports Radio. LeVar Arrington, Brady Quinn, Jonas Knox with you. By the way, coming up in about 15 minutes from now, we are going to have our midweek awards. 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By the way, train to push past the pain, not athletes, just people, the men, women, and children trafficked every day in the United States, some by a person they trusted, some by their own families. 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I know what you guys wanted. You guys wanted to find out, and you needed confirmation as to whether or not this is going to be the final ride for Aaron Rodgers in the NFL. And he spoke yesterday to the media about what brought him back
1: what?
0: For one more year.
1: What
0: and also,
2: did you hear also, that, too? What him brought.
0: Here, you take it.
3: He just tries to gloss over. See, look what he does. He gets upset when we give him a hard time about it. I don't know why.
0: You take it.
2: What him brought.
3: No, but like, what him brought.
2: What him brought.
3: Tell us what him brought.
0: All right.
3: I don't know. Honestly, it's hilarious when you do it. It's not as funny when LeVar and I do it.
1: Because you're perfect.
3: It's just funny when you do it, Jonas.
0: Being a good teammate, I just would never want to throw that out. That's the last thing I would do.
3: You're starting to get fined for being sensitive.
1: What him brought.
0: Can I...
1: yes, come on, talk about it.
0: Can I finish talking about this?
1: Yes.
0: All right.
1: Yes.
0: All right, so... what him brought with him was a microphone and a group of reporters, and he spoke about what led to his decision to come back and what the future looks like.
4: I thought last year might be it, and then Mike got hired, and I talked to the wife, and she said, you can do one more year. So I said, well, see if it works out, and then it kind of all came together.
5: We just talked to DK earlier, and he said, well, you know, saying it's the last year might just be something guys say if you don't get hit this year, we want to come back another year. Do you think you'll have any kind of debate? Or
4: no, zero debate.
0: So that's it, guys. Zero chance he's coming back. One final ride for Aaron Rodgers. And I don't know about you, but I got a feeling it's going to go poorly.
3: Can we also talk about the elephant in the room? I think in discussing his decision to come back for another year, he talked about discussing it with his wife, which I don't believe anyone's seen, at least not publicly, his wife. So that always provides this level of intrigue to a lot of people about it, which that's his personal life. So I don't care, you know.
1: Yeah, I'm not going to touch that. I'll leave that to you.
3: I just think it's always interesting.
1: Why do you bring up things people are not interested in, Brady?
0: Why do you have to do that?
1: Like, why even bring that up? Why is that a part of the conversation right now?
0: You want to know how many times LeVar and I talked about that?
1: And you say, I don't even care.
0: I haven't even thought of that.
1: We don't care, you know.
0: What are you guys
1: bringing that up?
3: I don't know what's happening right now.
0: What do you guys
3: right
0: got going
3: I'm just
0: on
3: saying,
0: out there, Big Ten media the, days?
1: Yeah. Yeah, you're a little frisky this morning, buddy. Who are you hanging out with, huh?
3: Of Justin Herbert and Madison Breer getting engaged, right? Like two very public figures. I'm just saying, for Aaron Rodgers, for as long as he's been a public figure, has dated other public figures, it's no secret some of the women he's been with. It's like he gets married and no one knows. She played a big role in him coming back, along with Mike McCarthy being the head coach of Pittsburgh, for another year. I find that interesting.
0: By the way, congratulations to Justin Herbert.
3: I mean, him brought it up, you know?
0: Well, you also called her Madison Breer, if we're being honest.
3: Is it Beer? Breer? What is it?
0: It's Beer.
3: Oh, she's not related to Albert?
0: But again, teammate of the year. We should ask him about that. Teammate of the year. I didn't want to call that out. I would never do that. That's just not
3: who cares?
0: This is not the way.
3: Like, Jay Jonas, who cares? By the way, I don't even know. Is she a performer? Is she an actress?
0: I have no idea. I just know that she walks around and I'm looking for the other six planets. That's it.
1: Dang.
3: What?
0: Okay. Look.
3: What does that even mean?
0: Well,
1: Hannon.
0: It's like congratulations to Justin Herbert. You know, he is engaged.
3: What are you trying to say when you make a comment like that? Everyone at home sitting here right now has no idea what you just said.
0: Well, they can.
1: How many planets are there?
0: I don't know, man.
3: Are you trying to say that she's a rocket ship? Is that what you're trying to say?
0: Yeah, that's definitely. Yeah, definitely.
3: Just
0: there's a lot going on there. Yeah, listen, there's a lot going on there. Petros has talked about it.
1: Cannon.
0: LeVar's onto it.
3: I don't think there's that.
1: Is there?
0: Here.
3: Oh, here we go. Here we go.
1: Bombay. What a bum bum.
0: Just trying to help out here, man. This is what we're doing.
3: I can do my own research.
0: How do you
1: Chew got them quick fingers.
3: Yeah, I'll get them before Jonas will.
0: Hey,
3: yeah,
0: how do you think it's going to go for Pittsburgh this year? I got a feeling they're going to be off.
3: I think they'll be competitive, man. I mean, they're always competitive. They'll be like 9-8.
1: Yeah.
3: Maybe 10-7.
1: Maybe. Yeah. Yeah. That sounds about right.
0: I mean, playoff or no playoff?
1: I think they'll have the same type of season they had last year.
0: So it could go either way, first round and get smoked at home because you won the division.
1: I don't think they're going to win the division. But I know y'all are high on Cincy, but I don't know. They have not had success, and I know her buddy's been hurt. I know it. I know Joe Burrow's been hurt and he's been depressed and dealing with emotional issues, but I don't know that I can find myself being high on Cincy.
3: Why? They've had an easy schedule.
1: I know.
3: They've loaded up on defense. They're loaded on offense if he stays healthy.
1: That's what scares me. Everything aligns for them to have a good year, but they have not had good years. Was it like three disappointing seasons they've had the last three seasons?
0: Yeah, I mean, listen, health hasn't been on their side.
1: I just don't feel like it's correlating. And like,
3: I think this is the year, man.
1: Oh gosh,
3: I think
1: that's the kiss of death. You're going to be the ultimate.
3: No, I'm not.
1: Push.
3: I'm saying Hude. Like they're going to have a big year.
1: You're going to be the ultimate mush. Hold on a second.
3: So if I said the Dallas Cowboys, now I'm a mush for Dallas. Like I can't.
1: Dallas is going to stink too.
3: No, they're going to be good.
1: It looks like it. It seems like it. They should be good. They should have been good last year.
3: Yeah, there were some things that you're still trying to figure out, right?
1: They should have been
3: how
1: good.
3: How
1: shoddy's
3: first year would be.
1: Okay, first year coach.
3: They traded away Micah Parsons. I mean, there's some things that definitely. I think they needed some time to gel.
1: Their offense was good. So if their defense, if Rashard Gary and all those guys like that they brought in, their draft pick, like if their edges are shored up and their center, they didn't they lose a big time? No, that was the Giants. Listen, on paper, I feel like Dallas should be good this year. On paper, I feel like Cincy should be good this year. I just don't believe that they're going to be until they prove it. I just feel like they got to show me.
0: So you think that
1: it's hard for me to put my trust into those guys. That's so funny. They just put up the people. They did bring in Caleb Downs.
0: Yeah, look, Pete's been on the Cowboys bandwagon for a little while.
1: Yes, he has.
0: I think Dallas is going to be good this year. I just with Pittsburgh, I don't know, man. Like I know that I think we're just so used to, well, they're going to win at least 8 or 9 games because that was the Mike Tomlin run. I mean,
1: what year do we not say Dallas is going to be good this year? Everybody says it every single year.
3: Like we said it last year.
1: People say it every single year. I mean, in our business, big name people say they're going to be good every single year. I don't know that there's been one year that people aren't high on Dallas.
6: By the way, me some glory hope.
1: Yeah.
0: Hey, Jerry, who doesn't?
1: Yeah.
0: You know?
1: I don't.
3: I mean,
1: I don't.
3: I don't think LeVar I have asked for that.
1: No, I don't. I do not. Nope. Watch Land, man.
3: In regards to Pittsburgh, my biggest concern is them offensively. Like, are they going to push the ball down the field? Can they protect Rodgers enough? Can they run the football consistently well? I think defensively they'll be fine, but last year watching that offense, it's frustrating. And I understand as an older quarterback, you want to get the ball out of your hands, especially if this is his last, you know, run at it. He doesn't want to get hit. He doesn't want to get hurt and have this thing, you know, end up where he's got a freak accident, something happens. But there's also something too. You got to threaten the defense down the field. They did not do enough of that last year, which was shocking considering you've got some speed, you've got size, you got a guy like DK Metcalf, for example, Calvin Austin, a ton of speed. I mean, that's their biggest, to me, their biggest concern. Like their offense last year didn't scare anyone. And they need to get back to utilizing that beautiful arm Rodgers has and let him just sling that thing downfield.
1: They did at Pittman, and they will get Washington back, and they got Freiermuth. One thing that Mike McCarthy has been good at throughout his career is using and utilizing the tight ends. He's been really, really masterful with tight ends. He's had great, great success with that. So you got two of them at that position, and they are formidable. And I think that that can create a lot of problems. The biggest concern is going to be, can they protect Aaron Rodgers, and can they open up some holes for the running game? I think Jaylen Warren is a pretty good guy. They got Doughty that is rotating in and out. They have personnel groupings that would say they can be a good team offensively. I felt like they weren't as good as they needed to be offensively. And I do have questions that are mounting for the defense. I'm a big fan of the guys, the old heads, TJ and Cam and all those guys. I'm a big fan. But it seems like they may be aging, and they brought in my baby boy, Jaquan. I think that is a hell of an addition.
0: Quani B.
1: Now you got Quani B with JP. You know, they're reunited, and it feels so good. Penn State brethren, but I'm still wondering if TJ Watt can stay healthy. Can Cam Hayward continue to be the player that he is as he's growing older, which isn't far out of the realm of possibility. He can do that.
0: Hey, by the way, Brisker got him for 1 year and $4 million. Like, the Bears couldn't make that work. Like, you couldn't find $4 million lying around somewhere in your stadium planning to bring him back. But yeah, I hope it works out. I love the fact that Mike McCarthy's back, that he's emotional about growing up a Steelers fan. I'd love to see Aaron Rodgers go out with a really strong year. I just get this weird feeling it's going to go sideways. Their win total is eight and a half.
1: I think they get more than 8.5.
0: Okay.
1: Highsmith, if TJ Watt can still bring that magic, him and Highsmith are going to give teams problems. They are. And their secondary improved. I just think that, I don't know. I think on paper, Pittsburgh looks good to have a good year. They do. I like the way Mike McCarthy runs offenses. He's familiar with Rodgers, and Rodgers is familiar with him. So they should be on the same page fairly quickly, you would assume, or you would hope. I feel good about it, but I don't think that they're a Super Bowl contending team yet, though. It just feels like they don't have a dominant enough offensive front for them to be Super Bowl contenders, but I think they can be good.
3: Here's what I'm going to do. I'm going to take a page out of LaVar's playbook, and they're going to be an 9-8 team somewhere in that, you know, capacity. Because that's what they are. You know, that's what they are in Pittsburgh.
0: Just for the people listening, I was able to do my research and send over.
3: Yeah, a lot of commentary too before, if you want to check that.
1: Yeah, I see it.
3: I've sort of realized what Jonas is. Yeah. And he's not like us.
0: Pound for pound.
3: You know what I'm saying?
0: Yeah. Pound for pound.
3: Because I feel like you and I are on the same page on this one.
0: Yes, correct. Yeah.
3: And Jonas is, you know.
0: Pound for pound.
3: It's kind of like he eats. You know, he's okay with having just a little bit.
0: Pound for pound.
1: There you go.
3: Yeah. Not a bountiful.
1: When it's bountiful and it's a big old plate, you got to be able to bring the tools that allow for you to cook that big old plate, if you know what I'm talking about. And, well, I respect a pickup that can do the itty-bitty pickups, but I like the ones that can pick up the boulders, if you know what I mean. And it's built to get the job done without making a fuss. That's the Nissan Frontier. That's why it's called the Frontier, y'all. You need to get out there. You know, it's built for the work week, but ready to load you up and get you on that tailgate for the weekends. The 2026 Nissan Frontier.
0: It is two pros and a cup of Joe here on Fox Sports Radio. Coming up next, we've got our midweek awards, the good, the bad, the ugly, and they're yours right here on FSR.
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19: It's a solid tie-up now, West I-84. From 205 to Cesar Chavez, a crash being cleared from the left lane. Also with the bright sunshine, eastbound Sunset Highway, very slow, starting 217 into the city. Delays start before Highway 213, south 205 to get into West Lynn.
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24: 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It's just frustration and just helplessness.
23: But the disappearance of Nancy Rennie's daughter Carrie was quite unlike any other. 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

0: Two pros and a cup of Joe, Fox Sports Radio. LeVar Arrington, Brady Quinn, Jonas Knox with you here. Coming up top of next hour, a little over 10 minutes from now, it is a Wednesday, and there are traditions on this show. And one of those is Petros Papadakis. He will be yours again coming up here a little over 10 minutes from now. And you can always find that on the iHeartRadio app, where you can stream us wherever you happen to be. 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
1: There are some good things that happen, and there's some bad, and then there's some downright ugly things. It's time for Good, Bad, and Ugly.
0: Well, Sheriff Sweeka, who's got the duties this week?
2: Well, I tell you what.
3: Oh, God.
2: The good of the week. We're starting off strong here. We got a Sheriff Sticks for the good.
3: Oh, he's finally come around.
2: Partner, shoot from the hip.
3: I am going to shoot from the hip. And I'm going to tell you right now, I'm going to draw. I'm going to smoke that wagon. Football starting. You know, training camps are getting in gear, getting in motions. Veterans will be reporting very shortly, if not already have reported. And the cherry on top is Big Ten Media Day going on. And that's my good. I mean, I watched what Coach Campbell had to say. I didn't bring him up because I didn't want to be that guy when we were talking about it earlier. But I love what he has to say. He's just a genuine, authentic dude. And I'm just really happy that, you know, going in a different direction based off everything to get a guy like Matt Campbell. That's my good for the week.
2: All right.
3: Yeah.
2: I like it.
3: All right. Okay. Good.
2: Well, it's next to go on to the bad. And Constable Quinn, you are the bad of the week. Draw, cowboy.
4: Draw. Yeah, I'm going to fire from the hip on this one. This is the airline industry in the United States. More, you know, particular yesterday, the American Airlines didn't impact me, but I'm sure there's hundreds, thousands of people who were impacted yesterday by their IT outage. But here's the truth to it, okay? The airline industry has basically allowed for passenger frustration because of cost-cutting measures. I mean, they understaff these ground crews. How many times have you guys landed somewhere and they have no gate agent? There's no one to bring in the jet bridge, or they're waiting on something else. Yep. You know, how oftentimes is there an issue with luggage or something else, or maybe it's catering? I mean, this entire industry has been understaffed. They pad these flight schedules. Half the time, you know, you're waiting, you get delayed. Then someone has, you know, is timed out. The thing's a mess. Can we get it together in the United States for the airline industries? Can we get these companies to actually realize that, yes, you might be our only option, but treat people with respect and care, whether that's the employees or the customers who are paying for these tickets? It is ridiculous how bad it's gotten. And even for some of the top carriers, I know it was American Airlines yesterday. Go ask people about Delta. Go ask people about United Airlines. Some of like our biggest and best, not even discount airlines. It is atrocious. So feel for all those folks out there yesterday who were impacted by American Airlines. We need to get this stuff cleaned up. It is bad.

0: paint.
1: All right, and finally, we have our ugly for the week in Deputy Knox. Draw, cowboy.
2: Thank you, Sheriff.
3: Listen.
0: Thank you, Sarah.
2: Another form of travel. Drunk driving. I don't get it. I don't know what's so difficult for people to look down at their phone and see a little Uber or a Lyft app. If you want to use your Chevrolets, use those. Whatever it takes, stop driving drunk. Stop ripping a few beers or a few cocktails and thinking you can go out there and roll the dice and you're not going to impact anybody else. Whether Tony Romo was drunk or not, I have no idea. But Ben Steele apparently was for the Washington Commandos. Now he's out and Wes Welker's their new tight ends coach. It's so easy just to get a ride, just to have somebody else come grab little peace of mind. Hey, I don't have to worry about driving or getting home safely. You can just sip and rip for as long as you'd like, as long as you get on your phone, get in your car, and get the hell home. 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Get creative. Michael Vick had Ron Mexico.
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0: Very nice rant.
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7: West of Malala, there's still a full closure of Highway 211 at either side of Kaufman Road for a crash investigation. There's a report of a crash now in Aurora. Southbound I-5 before Arndt Road. Plenty of slowing now northbound 5 from Capitol Highway into the curves. Lynn Masterson.
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24: What is happening to me?
25: Did you miss me, Spidey? I'm losing my mind. I am totally out of control.
7: The fourth film in the Tom Holland-led series is looking to make between $260 and $280 million when it debuts this weekend. L.A. County prosecutors are expected to decide this week whether to seek the death penalty against singer David.
26: A judge has ordered there is enough evidence in the capital murder case to proceed to trial after a more than four-day preliminary hearing. The singer, David Burke, is accused of killing 14-year-old Celeste Rivas Hernandez, then dismembering her body. Prosecutors say they were having a sexual relationship and Burke killed her in 2025 to silence her to protect his music career. Burke is also charged with one count each of continuous sexual abuse of a child under age 14 and mutilation of human remains. He is also facing special circumstance allegations of lying in wait, murder for financial gain, and killing a witness in a criminal investigation. I'm Daniel Martindale.
7: And it's almost here, Ted Lasso fans.
27: Oi, welcome back. It's good to see you.
28: You too.
7: A new trailer for season four has been unveiled. Jason Sudeikis is returning along with Hannah Waddingham, Juno Temple, and Brett Goldstein. This new season will see Ted coaching a second division women's team. The series will be released on August 5th. That's entertainment. I'm Daria Albinger.
29: 5-for-5, victories for the A's and the Brewers. Houston won at the Angels 3-2, Yordan Alvarez with his 35th home run. Atlanta at the Mets rained out, doubleheader on Wednesday. The Yankees won at the White Sox 3-2, the victory to Garrett Cole, 6 innings, 7 strikeouts. Miami shut out Philadelphia 1-0 on a first inning homer. Texas won at Tampa Bay 4-1. Arizona in 12 innings won at Pittsburgh 8-7. The Philadelphia Eagles gave defensive tackle Jalen Carter a 4-year extension. The Browns gave defensive back Denzel Ward a new 2-year deal. WNBA Indiana won at Seattle 32 points for Caitlin Clark. I'm Steve DeSager.
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37: Down at the New Amsterdam. Down at this yellow-haired girl, Mr. Jones strikes up a call.
2: Oh, hell yeah. Two pros and a cup of joe, Fox Sports Radio. He's LeVar Arrington, that guy's Brady Quinn. I'm Jonas Knox with you.
0: Hi.
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2: 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Again, that's Two Pros FSR. 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And with that, we welcome in a man who was once bunked up with the lead singer of Counting Crows.
0: All
2: he
0: right.
2: is the one and only Petros Papadakis, the co-host of the Petros and Money Show, which you can hear on
0: The Blowtorch,
2: AM 570 LA Sports, Fox College Football Analyst, and you can get him on X at the OP. Petros, good morning.
38: Morning, guys. How's it going there?
0: Good.
4: Yeah, hey,
1: Guys, by the way, I told Petros this. I took what Petros said as gospel and was recanting the story he talked about that song and the Counting Crows and how the song came about, and got absolutely shoved into a locker by someone who's like, that's not true. Oh, I go, what do you mean? I was like, Petros was just talking about this on radio. They're like, yeah, that's not actually who he wrote the song with. So,
0: oh wow,
1: didn't work out well.
0: How about that, Petros?
2: Wait, so what was the?
3: I had to take poetic license. I can say whatever I think it's about.
2: Yeah.
3: Did you wake up next to the guy or did I?
0: Exactly.
1: It wasn't that part of it. It was who he wrote it with.
3: No, well,
1: I believe
3: that there was a line that was about Jacob Dylan is all I was implying on the radio maybe weeks ago. And then Brady, who leaves voice messages instead of texting.
2: Yeah.
1: So you could tell. That's that he's right. Take that, Petros.
3: You can tell he's been drinking with his friends.
1: That's
3: and
1: right.
3: And his friend was like, N-n-n-n-n. And it was just, I can take poetic license and think that that line's about Jacob Dylan, and I always will.
0: There you go.
1: I love how, by the way, once Petros sent back that response, everyone's like, oh, all right, well. And meanwhile, I'm getting bullied over here for just giving complete wrong information.
3: It's not wrong information.
1: Well, it was kind of wrong.
3: Well, all right. Hey, I agree to disagree. I don't know why we have to start like that with all the media days and the Fox seminars.
2: This is uncomfortable that we have to transition to this, but I did want to bring this up before it got away from me. I had somebody on social media yesterday after I tweeted out that I was filling in with Fred Rogan on AM 570.
3: They call you the town pump?
2: Well, they called me the town bicycle.
1: Yeah, that's about
2: it. And
1: right.
2: I feel like the town bicycle is in reference to some of the allegations that you've made about my, you know, participation on other
3: shows. Well, look,
2: shows.
3: Jonas, I mean, you've worked hard for many years to become a radio personality, a great radio personality. And you've built yourself into a real entity over the years through your talent, obviously, and your hard work, very hard work and dedication to the job, and maybe a more serious attitude about the job than some others take while going about it. Me, on the other hand, I've been doing this daily for 25 years, and I hate myself.
2: Tank.
3: So when I see somebody like you who's willing to work with people that are so unsavory to be on the air with for hours and hours, you know, I feel like...
1: You're saying about us, LaVar. You're saying about us.
3: No, I'm not talking about you guys. Although, you know, after a day of dragging you two guys around, it might not be, you know, to sit there and turn around and clock in again with some version of another, you know, radio obstacle to get through 2 or 3 hours.
0: I take a tad bit offense to that statement.
2: I was called the town bicycle. How do you think I feel?
0: I'm the one that got the Nissan Frontier Mr. Petros Papadakis,
2: yeah,
0: which means that I'm all about carrying the load.
3: No, absolutely.
0: Pause. All right.
3: But I have to say, I do feel like, wow, it's like the song Roxanne. You know, at a certain right. point, it's like, you don't have to put on the red light.
0: Yeah.
3: You don't have to wear that dress tonight.
0: Dang.
3: You know, I mean, it's one thing, you know, I mean, two pros and a cup of Joe. I mean, your name's on that show.
0: Yeah, it is.
3: You're the cup of Joe.
0: Yeah, he is.
3: You know what I mean? But your name is not on those other shows. Walk the streets for money. You don't care if it's wrong. Or if it's right.
0: It's crazy. I tell him that during the breaks all the time. Like, why are you working with all these other dudes like this, man?
3: Right.
0: Like,
3: and, you know, I mean, it's one
0: you're
3: thing.
0: You're not
3: if
0: a fill-in.
3: It's one thing to work with me, you know, in the afternoon.
0: Sure.
3: But, I mean, to me, that's
0: I even said you, though. Like, why are you even doing
3: fine,
0: Petros?
3: Fair.
0: Like,
3: I don't. But you know what? I don't call Jonas every 3 days when I see something that arouses me and I need some kind of relief.
0: Yeah.
2: Yeah.
0: They are in love with Jonas. I don't get it.
2: Well, there's more.
3: And you're in love with not working tomorrow.
0: Oh.
2: There's a lot of. There's a lot going on there.
0: Okay. All right. Okay.
2: There's a lot going on there.
0: I got it.
3: Jonas comes and they both say, like, my God, that was such a good show. Why can't they be that there the way every day? Because he doesn't work here. That's why. That's why it can't be like that every day.
0: Dang.
3: I had such a great day with Jonas. Why can't we do that every day?
2: Oh, my God. If only people knew.
0: Well, because he hosts another show. Like,
3: and because
0: he drives another show, you know?
3: Because he's a professional whore. That's why it makes you feel good.
0: Dang, bro.
3: But in real life, he's got, when you're not looking, when your face is buried in his neck and shoulder, he's staring at the ceiling with glassy eyes.
2: Yes.
0: Dang.
2: Getting nailed by everybody's king.
3: Thinking about what he's got to do tomorrow. What kind of NFL free agency holdout talk he's got to go through 4 a.m. tomorrow.
0: I'll say this. At least he's aware. You know, it would be. I think it would be more disturbing if he was unaware of his whoredom.
3: I understand, LeVar.
0: At least he's aware.
3: That's fine. You can have all the awareness you want, but one morning you're going to wake up and look in the mirror, and you're not going to see. You're going to see a ghost.
0: Like chasing waterfalls. You remember TLC?
3: Three letters took him to his final resting.
0: Dang.
2: Three different colognes all over, sprayed all over.
0: Don't go chasing waterfalls. Please stick to two pros and a cup. Of Joe.
2: Hey Petros, what's the drop you play? I don't know if it's from Full Metal Jacket, whereas we're not gonna have some with a horse.
3: That's from that's from Warriors, one of my favorite movies. The New York comic book gang movie, Coney Island.
2: What's the
3: we
2: drop?
3: Can talk about that for the whole rest of the segment. but that's when he goes, we're not gonna change who we are because some whore shakes her ass.
0: Oh yeah.
3: Cause the chick comes out with the orphans, you know,
0: and then
3: she's like, you're going to let these guys walk through with their vests on? You guys are punk-ass bitches. Like, yeah, you're right. Take off your stuff. And they're like, we're not going to change who we are because this whore shakes her ass.
0: Yeah, you're right.
3: You see what happens, Warriors? You see what happens when you mess with the orphans?
0: Can you dig it?
3: Well, that's a whole different thing. Can you count, suckers?
0: Suckers.
2: Hey, Petros.
3: Ain't nothing more than 20,000 cops in the whole damn town. Can you dig it?
0: Can you dig it?
2: Hey, I was... Petros, I was borderline condemned earlier on the show.
3: Is this click? We're the Lizzies.
2: for simply trying to congratulate Justin Herbert on his engagement. And I don't understand why people can't just be happy for the guy that he found love.
3: Because he looks like a dork.
5: All right.
3: Going about it like a dork.
0: Dang.
2: You have a thoughts on, you know, who he's decided to
0: that's
2: settle
0: what, that's what Jonas
5: yeah, that Madison Beer girl.
0: That's what
5: Brewer.
0: Jonas wants you to talk Beer. About.
3: What about is, that she's got some missiles on her chest?
0: There you go.
5: See,
0: there
5: we,
0: you go. That's where that's
3: he throws missiles and she holds them.
0: Dang. That's where Jonas wanted you to go. Now, can we get a deeper analysis on this whole missiles crisis concept here that's going on?
3: Well, you know, I mean, look. A long time ago, it was the subject, I believe, in Superman 3, and was a subject. It's going to be a movie that comes out, not a documentary, but a movie about the Ronald Reagan Gorbachev talks, you know, in Iceland. They went to Iceland to talk about getting rid of the world's nuclear weapons, you know. They're all pointed at each other, and that they didn't, right? Everybody still has nuclear weapons, so good thing. That they're not illegal because Herbert's got two warheads strapped to the chest of his fiance. Yeah,
0: you know they like do like artwork and graffiti on them. Do these warheads happen to have graffiti and artwork?
3: No,
0: on
3: no,
0: them?
3: No.
0: Oh, okay, all right.
3: Those are just those are old museum warheads.
0: Okay,
3: these are fully operational.
0: Dang.
2: Yeah.
3: When Herbert before Herbert goes into his room at night, he's got two guys with keys that have to open them up simultaneously. They're both holding a gun.
0: Dang.
3: They have to stand about 15 yards away from each other.
2: Damn.
3: Anyway, I'm happy for the couple. What
2: down
3: a
2: in front.
3: Not since Jared Goff's lovely fiance and wife.
0: I met her. She's
3: a lovely lady.
0: Cool people.
3: A lovely lady. Yeah. That's absolutely right.
0: Good looking person.
3: You had to wear those things on your shoes going in there to meet her.
0: Oh,
3: you know,
0: no.
3: Like you're going into a hospital because, you know, the nuclear guidelines.
0: Her crew was kind of,
3: What do you mean?
0: Shouts out to Jared Goff, man.
3: What do you mean her crew? Like the Lizzies?
0: I mean.
3: We're the Lizzies.
0: She was hanging out with her people, and I guess a couple of them were like Sports Illustrated swimsuit models and
3: sure.
0: all that
3: sure. I
0: stuff.
3: Mean, you know, you hang out with models. You're a model.
0: It's what the quarterbacks get, man. Not the fullbacks, bro. Jealous.
3: Oh, not the fullbacks. Easy. Not the linebackers.
0: Don't speak for a lot. Linebackers get good looking women.
3: They're not like that.
0: Yes, they are.
5: Uh-huh. Hey, Petros.
3: Listen. There is a gritty level to the woman who will date a football player. The only one that gets the baseball style ass in football is the quarterback.
0: Dang.
3: Unless, you know, there are some little slot receiver white guys that have done some work over the years.
2: Oh yeah.
0: Dang.
3: But there's a factor of grittiness.
0: It's the safety factor.
3: Of urbanity. Hmm. When it comes to every other position on the football field, except for the quarterback. The quarterback is the only one that gets the American apple pie baseball ass.
0: That's true.
3: Because, I remember going to, like, USC baseball games. My roommates played baseball at USC when I was first there. Until my friends on the football team got too black, and then they were like, you got to stop coming around.
0: Dang!
3: To protect, you know, because they didn't want the football guys around their ladies.
0: Yeah.
3: And I remember sitting around...
0: We won't try. They will try.
3: Well, sitting in the stadium, Dado
0: you
3: Field.
0: Can't bring your black friends around here anymore, Petros.
3: After a while,
0: you're one of them. I mean, what are you doing?
3: Look at you, smoking reefer, smoking blow. You used to smoke out of a bong. Now you're smoking blow.
0: What are you doing? And you can roll it with one hand.
3: What's a black and mild? But I remember going to the games at Dado Field and looking around and be like, damn, you know, these girls are a different level than us. You know, I mean, they, you know, and if these girls hang out with us, they come in the back door, right? They don't want anybody to see, you know. But I mean, the quarterback is the, and Brady could be like, no, not true. It's totally true. The quarterback,
5: I didn't say anything.
3: Yeah, the quarterback
0: gets a
3: different
0: level. Said it's not true. You said, or you said, hey, or something. You did something that a quarterback that looks like you would say in these
3: the
0: moments.
3: Sam Backer does not look the same. The girlfriend
5: we're just supposed
3: does not look
5: to.
0: What about
5: that?
0: Luke Kuechly?
5: I get it.
0: Come on, we got Luke Kuechly.
3: I think like his wife looks like a.
5: Oh, no.
0: Oh, no. No, don't do it. No,
2: back in the holster.
0: All right, okay.
3: Is he bad like the a little bit like the Marcellus Wiley wife?
2: Oh, no.
3: Like a more athletic woman.
0: I just had to pick my face up off of the table and put it back on my face. Petro Papadakis, you might be the most stone-cold cat.
3: Am I wrong?
0: No. That's the problem.
3: Like, no quarterback I ever played with, like a good one or even a bad one, was like, this is my girl from high school and we're getting married. Hell no! They found the hot...
0: that's their high school sweetheart.
3: And then she got discarded, and then Lady Godiva, somebody, you know, shows up and like, ooh, you know, I mean,
0: I don't know,
3: these
0: man.
3: Guys, it's like a meat market. You get a good looking quarterback at the school walking around. I mean, it might as well be Sotheby's. The bidding starts.
0: Dang.
3: Did you know some guy just paid $50 million, $50+ million for some big ass dinosaur bones?
0: No.
3: Mm-hmm. A big T-Rex, $50 million in auction. He broke his previous record where he bought a Stegosaurus for $44
0: million. And where does he put him?
3: I guess you would display him in like a big-ass house.
0: You got a house big enough for them to...
3: Well, if you got $90 million to spend on dinosaur bones, I would imagine.
0: So his house is a shopping mall, basically.
2: What a loser.
0: An airport. We got dinosaur bones in Pittsburgh Airport.
3: I've seen them.
0: Yeah.
3: You know, it makes you, and that's what I was thinking. Like, it makes you wonder how much all them bones are worth at the museum.
0: Or
3: and
0: are they even wonder, real? Can't you manufacture bones?
3: Yeah, but I mean, how much would be a fake, like a 3D printer dinosaur? I'd like to get like a 3D, might take like a year for the 3D printer to make it. I mean, my son's got one. It's pretty small. But, I mean, I'd like to have like a big ass dinosaur bone thing in the radio studio.
2: Didn't Weirdo and also bad actor Nicolas Cage, didn't he like collect skulls, like crystal skulls or something like that? I think that was his big collection.
3: Why is Nicolas Cage a bad actor?
2: Come on.
0: I like
3: him. Excuse me? I'm not going to have Nick Cage discussed like that. Did you watch Spider-Noir? I thought he was great.
0: That is a good show. I like Nick.
2: Underwhelming performances. I'll put it that way.
0: Con Air was... I like Con Air.
3: Con Air?
0: Yeah, I like Con Air.
3: What about The Rock?
0: I like The Rock.
3: Welcome to The Rock. No?
5: I mean, that wasn't him, but, I mean, it was a good movie.
0: I'm all in on it anyway.
5: He's got range. He's got range.
0: He's got range. Face Off. He's got range. Wasn't he in Face Off?
3: What about, didn't he win?
5: What are you guys? We're all on the same page. We like Nick Cage.
0: Jonas is the hater.
3: Yeah, well, if Nick Cage asked to host an afternoon show today, Jonas would be on all fours looking back.
2: That's right.
5: Hey, Petros.
2: Shaking my ass.
3: Flipping his hair.
0: That's so good.
5: Petros, have you ever been asked to do a field sobriety test?
3: I don't remember. No, I blew for a guy once, and that was under.
2: Careful.
5: We're gonna have to dump that.
0: Petros
2: doesn't
0: like
2: one of those.
0: You gotta blow in a breathalyzer.
3: Yeah, he had one of those side pieces. Did you dump that?
6: Heck no.
0: You dumped that?
2: Petros doesn't like that sort of humor.
0: Yeah, you don't have
2: Cut
0: to dump
2: out.
0: That. You gotta blow in a breathalyzer.
5: Okay, so Jonas. Jonas, tell your story to Petros and as it relates to Tony Romo.
2: All right, so I got pulled over. I was driving back. I got pulled over. I was with my girlfriend at the time, and they, you know, asked, you
3: Where
2: know,
3: the Lizzies?
2: Like, you know, they thought I'd been drinking because I reached down to change the radio or something in my truck, and I swerved a little bit, so they popped me. They pulled me over, and they put me through the field sobriety test. And I performed so poorly. I was sober. I performed so poorly that they gave me the breathalyzer afterwards. And we were just sort of discussing how, look, those field sobriety tests are
3: pretty hard.
2: They're a little difficult.
3: And you got to be kind of a yogi to get through it.
2: And I'm not.
3: I watch a lot of body cam videos. The field sobriety test is not, except for the eyeball one where they can tell when your eye is shaking, you know, when they move their finger back and forth. Like the standing up stuff and the walking around stuff and all that, it's not as much about the performance. Although if you're all wobbling around and you're super drunk, obviously they can tell. But it's more about the instructions, right? The instructions are pretty weird. Like stop, one foot in front of the other, 17, count until I tell you, like all these different
0: Say
3: things.
0: Say the alphabet backwards.
3: Right. It's all about.
0: You can't do it.
3: It's all about the instructions and trying to follow the instructions and keeping that at the forefront as opposed to like the actual this person has incredible balance, you know, like they're not, it's not like a, you know, a combine
0: right
3: where they're gonna run you through like the cone drill, but that's, I think that's what I mean, just keep that in mind next time you get pulled over.
0: I was told by my people, if you're getting out of the car to do a sobriety field test, it's a wrap.
3: Usually that's the case. I got out and I blew for the guy. But you have no matter what. You know, if you say you don't want to do it, then you're suspended.
0: You're going
3: for a
0: in.
3: Year.
0: Yeah. Yeah.
3: Your license is
0: out of there.
3: Basically, if they want to pull you over, and I this is nothing against law enforcement. I respect law enforcement, but if they want to pull you over, they will find a reason and then they just start from there.
2: Yeah.
3: Usually it's window tint.
2: Yes.
3: And they'd be like, this is an illegal tent.
0: Or tell
3: Oh, look, you got a warrant. Oh, you know, that's all. Lincoln Riley's at the podium. Or is this a replay from yesterday? Got to be a replay.
2: Yeah,
0: it's a replay.
3: Nice tie pin, dork.
0: Brady had a long conversation about Notre Dame versus USC with him,
5: We actually didn't. We were just talking about that.
3: I saw Cody Kessler at the Mountain West Media Day, because that's the only one I got invited to.
0: Oh.
3: And he would be like, well, Notre Dame could have done this. I was just like, dude, just go away. Notre Dame just did a $20 million deal for their patch. where every Big 12 team's patch gets them $1 million a year, roughly. Notre Dame just came over the top with $20 million to beat out Ohio State's $18 million that they announced yesterday. And people still say, like, oh, Notre Dame's desperate. They need this. They need that. No, they're still the number one brand in college football. And it would behoove USC to play them every
1: year. Add to that is just to differentiate between Ohio State. Ohio State's putting the Chase bank patch on every single athletics jersey. It's just the football jerseys at Notre Dame, which is kind of a boss
3: move. And the entire field is going to say SoFi, right?
0: Which means the 20 to 20.
1: Which is, so just to give you the backstory on this, SoFi's wanted to get involved for a while, but they couldn't, or trying to kind of figure out the right way of doing it because there's no advertisements inside Notre Dame Stadium. So this ended up being the solution, but it's taken a while to get to this point. So it's kind of cool to see them step up with a big commitment like that.
3: It's great, and it's a great great. As long as Notre Dame has their own TV deal, I mean, it's kind of a moot point. But I've always thought it was interesting that Notre Dame and Michigan, I don't know if Michigan's changed, but ever since the last time I was there, it was pointed out to me, look at this place, has no advertising.
1: Yeah,
3: anywhere around. It's just the M and then full Michigan indoctrination. And but then you look at the jersey and the Jumpman's on there and you're like, whoa, it's kind of a moot point.
1: Well, I was going to ask you, though, about this, because like the Big 12 deal, every team gets $1 million from Monster. However, it doesn't prohibit them from actually adding additional sponsors.
3: BYU's, you're getting to a point.
1: It looks like they're going to be NASCAR jerseys at some point, right? Is that where we're going with this? Like, are you a fan of this? Do you look at this and just go, all right, now we're, you know, like Jonas kind of whoring ourselves out? Is that the whole situation here?
3: Well, I mean, if there's money to be made, and I mean, the whole thing's about advertising in the first place. It's a business, and a big part of business is advertising. And I think it's cool that Notre Dame doesn't have anything up. I don't think most people notice that when they watch a game on TV, or even if they've been to South Bend to a game. I think you have to point that out to people and say, look, there's no Metrex commercial. You know, there's nothing up here. It's just a stadium that's empty like it would have been in the 50s, you know, of that kind of promotion. And once you realize that, I guess you think it's kind of cool, but I think it's something that escapes most people. Like Dodger Stadium, I worked for the Dodgers, you know, for many, many years, or with the Dodgers. For many years, the O'Malley family that owned the Dodgers, I mean, they didn't have a lot of advertising up or anything like that. They had the 76 and all that, but the walls of the stadium, and the new ownership is one of the great ownership groups. I think we could all agree they've done the best job possible with the LA Dodgers since buying it, the Guggenheim group, and they love advertising. They got advertising up the ass. They sold the field rights, Uniqlo Field, which is a Japanese clothing brand. You know, it's a business and people are in it to make money, but it is kind of funny to say, we don't do any advertising, and then you slap a patch on there. It's like, okay, well, you do advertising. You just limit it, like the O'Malley's used to back in the day. But for me, the biggest indicator is that the Notre Dame brand is still the strongest in the sport. And when people talk about what Notre Dame should or shouldn't do, they should remember the patch and the TV deal.
2: Yeah, well,
3: and Brady.
2: Yeah, I would agree with that. Petros, always a fun ride. We appreciate it. Get him on X.
0: How much does he cost, Petros, on the open market? What is he? What is he going for? What is he going for?
3: Jonas?
0: Yeah.
3: Well, I mean, you know, like the advertising. You know, it'd be better if you didn't see it everywhere.
2: You again, huh?
3: You know, I mean, I see the SoFi patch on Notre Dame, but what is this SoFi Stadium crap?
2: Oh, God. Yeah. Hey, listen, man, I get around. I don't know what to tell you.
3: It's just for football? Notre Dame lacrosse isn't going to be rocking the SoFi?
2: Apparently not.
1: No, that's correct. It's just football.
3: That's impressive.
2: Yeah.
3: USC has no patch.
1: They'll get one.
3: Grinder.
2: Yeah. Hey, didn't the Clippers have Bumble a couple years ago?
3: Yeah, but now they have Visit Rwanda.
2: Yes.
5: Is that true?
3: Yeah. But it's not just tourism? About going to, it's not just about going to Rwanda, Brady. You can also order, you know, coffee. And...
5: That's nice.
3: Safila ware.
2: Petros, we will do it again next week. And we didn't even talk LeBron this week. So everything is safe in the world.
3: Get to the chopper.
2: Yeah. here he is, the great Petros Papadakis, the co-host of the Petros and Money Show, which you can hear on AM 570 LA Sports, Fox College Football Analyst, and a Wednesday tradition here on this show. It is Two Pros and a Cup of Joe here on Fox Sports Radio. The shenanigans will continue next year on FSR. 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
22: 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The two 30-somethings planned to walk to Richard's truck and drive home, but they never made it.
23: It does not make sense. 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
26: No one had a motive to kill them.
22: Those same questions frustrated law enforcement. The FBI called it murder for hire.
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27: 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One of them was the target. The other one was wrong place, wrong time.
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23: You're right, it could be. But it also could be something your son did, too.
26: 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No one.
23: He's your son. 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
2: Pros and a cup of Joe, Fox Sports Radio. LeVar Arrington, Brady Quinn, Jonas Knox with you here. Coming up in about, well, we'll call it 12 minutes from now, we are going to have another edition of The Leftovers. That'll be yours right here on FSR. God, I want that so bad. How do you do it? How do you make it? Brady, have you seen that? LeVar's got a custom fit, like emoji reaction on his iPhone, where it's him. I just don't know how you do it.
5: No, I brought attention to that like months ago when he first brought it out. You never really reacted to it, Jonas. So are you just now seeing this?
2: Yeah, I was talking to him about it during the break, and I'm like, man, I want one of those so bad. Like, I don't know, how do you make those?
29: First, you have to have an iPhone, not a flip phone from 2003.
0: Oh. That would help. Okay. That would help. Oh, okay. You do have to have a more updated technology to
2: That's
0: do it.
2: That's what it is. Yeah. All right.
0: But he's loyal. So, you know, it's always nice to.
2: I got my Motorola. Yeah. That's what I rock. That's what I got. But yeah, I just want one. I think it's really fun.
0: Nice.
2: It's fun for everybody. All right. So we've talked obviously a lot of football here on the subject of the sponsorships on the jerseys and the patches. This is just going to be where we're at moving forward, correct? I think Major League Baseball started doing this. The NBA started doing this.
5: I mean, dude, once the Yankees did it, that was like, oh, okay. If the Yankees are doing it, then I guess we can, right?
2: There used to be, in WWE, there used to be where Vince McMahon had this thing, like, no, he wanted the canvas to be blank. Like, just, like, the canvas has got to be blank on the ring. Like, we don't want to have anything get in the way. If you watch an event now, it is littered with advertising. I mean, it's all over the place. And it used to be the joke, like minor league baseball, you would just see all the advertisement on the walls. And Petros is right. You go to a ballpark now and it's everywhere. Anywhere yeah. you can get any sort of revenue or dollars or anything to come along with whatever you're promoting on television, like people are just going to run to it. So good for Notre Dame, man. They're getting paid.
0: And that $20 million goes all to the football program.
5: Well, what's interesting is I don't necessarily know that. I mean, I think it's safe to say it goes to the athletic department. But okay. what I think is interesting is this conversation actually was brought up in regards to Pat Kraft and Penn State and just the decisions that you have to make as an athletic department. Because there's concern for some of these schools that, you know, it's hard if you have football not to want to invest so many resources into football because it makes more money. Like more often than not, if you have a football program, you know, that's the one sport you 100% can bank on is going to make money. Just because you have men's and women's basketball, it doesn't mean that you're actually profitable. So when you're looking at where these athletic departments want to put a lot of their money and funding into and try to grow it, you know, like any other business, you'd want to do it in the things that you're profitable in. It's hard to want to put money into a business if it's not making money. I think that's pretty easy for everyone to understand. And so there's a thought for some of these schools, like, can you be really good at both? And it's proving to be incredibly difficult because you've got basketball rosters, at least in men's basketball, that may be close to $20 million now. And you have football rosters that are $50 million, $60 million. I mean, the price keeps going up year over year over year. It's why people keep saying this isn't sustainable. Whether you're trying to support one sport or both, it's not sustainable. And what's happening now is schools are kind of forced to pick their lane. And if you're a school that, again, is known as a blue blood in football, you're probably not going to be supporting basketball quite as much. And if you're a school that's known more for basketball, if you want to compete and you want to put 20, 25 million into your roster or 30 million, depending on what that price is going to be coming into, you know, this year, it's going to be hard for you to compete in football. So that's ultimately what a lot of athletic directors are dealing with. You know, Pat Kraft had talked about it. And I think there's been many others that have voiced their concern and frustration. And it's one of the reasons why, you know, there is legislation that could very well get approved today to help put a cap on some of the stuff and create a little bit more guardrails around it. As everyone's trying to, you know, figure out what the future of college sports looks like.
0: A lot going on, man. I'll tell you that.
2: You got Adidas now.
0: We do.
2: How's See it that? Look? Have they seen any? Have you seen any previews of it? How's it look? Is it?
5: I mean, they better not mess it up. They better not mess it up. I'll be so mad if they do anything.
0: They did the displays. Uniform. You got to see it in person, Q, didn't you? You saw the displays of the uniforms. They what did the displays. About? The, wherever the displays are of all of the teams with their uniforms.
5: About media day?
0: Yeah.
5: Buddy, I am down in a dungeon. Okay. Oh. Do you want me to explain to you how this works?
0: Oh.
5: I walk into the lobby and then I go down a long flight of stairs. Oh. And then after that flight of stairs, I go down another long flight of stairs.
0: Oh.
5: And I am in a dark room for hours upon hours, just waiting for people to come in, players, coaches. We sit down, have nice conversation, but I live in a dungeon oh. for the next 3 days.
0: Oh.
5: That's my life.
0: I'm sorry to hear that.
2: Hey, man.
5: No, it's actually really fun. Like, it reminds me of the old days, just like quarterback room. I mean, like when I first got to Cleveland, like you would get up so early and be in there early watching tape, working out, whatever. And then you'd be back after practice and everything else, watching. You would barely ever see the sun besides practice if it was outside.
0: Okay.
5: If you didn't practice outside that day, you would not see the sun because you were there before it rose and you were, you know, still there after it went down. And it reminds me of those days. And I think of those days fondly. I loved everything that encompassed playing football, including the preparation.
0: Nice.
5: Like that was one of my favorite things about it.
0: Nice.
5: So it's kind of cool. It kind of takes me back to that. Okay. And plus, I'm asking a lot of these guys, too, because I'm helping out with that little middle school team. I'm asking them a lot about, too, like, hey, what do you think about this? Or what do you think about this? And I've got some good advice.
0: Yeah, okay. That's dope. That's okay. I used to be in the green room, the avocado room, drawing up plays with Urban.
5: No, you can't be in there. That's for slappery. There's too much slappiness going on.
0: There is a lot of slappiness.
5: Yeah.
0: But but he drew up a couple plays that worked really well. Called it is the Urban fun. Meyer 1, 2, and 3.
5: It is fun to talk to defensive guys about offensive scheme because you guys are just like wowed by some stuff. Sometimes you're like, it's fairly basic for us. You want to see if I can do it this? I'll build out a whole thing.
0: You hear how he just called us basic? You heard
2: I don't know. That. I don't know what's gotten into him today.
0: The best coaches are defenders. They're former defenders. So I feel like.
5: Okay, well, you just mentioned Urban Meyer. He was special teams and offense.
0: Yeah, that's cool. Special teams is like defense. Yep. Special teams is more defense than it is offense.
5: Coach is more offensive minded.
0: Nah, he's more defense.
5: They coach wide receivers.
0: We claim them. There's a lot of guys that coach different positions that come from a different side
5: accurate.
0: Of the ball.
5: I don't think he coached defense maybe at all in his career.
0: We got him.
5: All right. That seems
0: down low, like Urban. Down low.
2: Maybe he did.
0: Reach down low.
5: All right. Okay. We get Patricia then. He called plays for like 1 year.
0: You can have him. You can have him. You can have Patricia. Yeah, we'll give you him.
5: Even though he won Super Bowls as a defensive coordinator.
0: Up top, Patriots, Patricia.
5: You can just say we get him, and he's won a national championship as a defensive coordinator.
0: We're going to take
5: the
0: head
5: coach.
0: We
5: get him on offense.
0: We're going to take the head coach, the greatest head coach of all time. We're going to take him.
5: I'll take Bill Walsh then.
0: Both at college and pro.
5: I'll take Andy Reid.
0: Yeah, you can have Andy Reid. Offensive lineman.
5: I'll take Bill Walsh, Andy Reid. I'll keep going.
0: But I'm going to take Mr. Vandy Camps himself, and I'm going to take Nick Saban.
1: Sticks picks.
5: That's fine.
0: That trumps everything you could throw out
5: there. I'll take Paul Bear Bryant.
0: Yeah, I don't recall what he was.
5: Newt Rockne.
0: It's too long ago.
5: Keep going?
0: That's too long ago. I'm going defense.
5: I mean, Newt Rockne credit with the forward pass.
0: Yeah. Well, because he knew from the defensive side why they needed to. He's a defensive
5: line. But here's the thing. The defensive side was like, wow, you can do that?
0: No, you're right,
5: You could throw it forward?
0: You are right. We do. We are a little Neanderthalish.
5: That's but okay.
0: We enjoy that, though.
5: Yeah.
0: You saw how I protected y'all on the streets, the mean streets of the Tenderloin. The Tenderloin region, you know.
5: I do like how you went into dad mode, and
0: For all of
5: you,
0: bro,
5: I'm kind of big. I'm kind of like, I'm still on your side.
0: It don't matter. It don't even matter.
2: And I grew up around drug addicts, so I'm fine.
0: To Lorena, you're too close to the curb. Move over.
5: Jonas is small, though.
0: Jonas,
5: I do feel like Jonas could have got.
0: Jonas, stay in the shade. His
5: ass
0: could have
5: gotten filleted in that Tenderloin district.
0: Ah, they would have got him.
2: Please.
0: They'd have treated him like the radio host.
5: You know what they would have done? They would have jumped on that bike. They would have.
2: Now with these wrist grenades.
0: Hey, come over here and get some of this.
2: We get 3 hours.
5: These wrist grenades. Did you just call your fist wrist grenades?
2: Hey, Lamar, is he going to put some respect on my name or what? At some point today, enough's enough, man.
5: Why are you getting mad at me? It's not Petros is the all one right. That puts you out like that.
0: Hey, man, look, I'm going to put you on the pickup truck because we got to go, all right? And speaking of respecting that pickup, it's built to get the job done without making a fuss. That's the Nissan Frontier. 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
1: 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LeVar Arrington, Brady Quinn, Jonas Knox with you. 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
5: That was pretty good, right?
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4: Yeah.
5: Thank you.
4: Anyways, I got a wild story for you boys.
5: All right.
4: Last week, a 32-year-old nurse trekked 10 miles down Montana's tallest mountain after he completely impaled himself with a trekking pole. So he slipped on rocks and he drove the pole through his back and it was sticking 8 inches out of his torso.
5: Oh.
4: Now, he is a nurse and he knew he didn't hit any vital organs,
5: so just
4: he
5: keep
4: left
5: it in
4: the
5: there.
4: Pole in and
5: so
4: he took that
5: out.
4: 6.5 hour hike down the mountain because he didn't want to call for one of those expensive helicopter rides.
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0: Yeah.
1: Mike got hired, Mike McCarthy, so he knew he had familiarity.
0: It's always tough. Look, we're professional athletes, especially legendary ones. They got their legacy on the line, right? So it's like, you want to tell a LeBron James, an Aaron Rodgers, or a Tom Brady that they can't? That's kind of tough.
1: Well,
0: in regular person life, how do you expect people, how do you expect men, if they are the breadwinner, if that's not always the case, right? Especially in today's world, it takes two people to run a household. But if a guy has to make a decision for his job and to bring home money, for regular people, it's like, well, what do you want me to do? I've been in that situation where my ex didn't want me to go and travel for work. And it's like, okay, but how are we going to pay the bills? So it's always tough. It's never easy, man. But with legends, I think it's also like very sticky.
1: Well, because you know why? Because
0: a woman he was married to for a year is going to tell him he can or can't continue his legacy.
1: You know what it's like? Did you watch that show Four Seasons, Danny, on Netflix?
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1: With Steve Carell? 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Right? 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
2: What's happening, fellow sports fans? It's Andy West. Let's look back on this day in sports history, July 29th. We'll start today in 1986. The USFL, the United States Football League, wins and loses in its lawsuit against the National Football League. The jury finds that the NFL did violate antitrust laws, as the USFL claimed, but awards the USFL only $1 in damages. Ouch. Let's wish a happy birthday today to Dak Prescott, the starting quarterback for the Dallas Cowboys, born today in 1993 in Sulphur, Louisiana. Dak's real name is Rayne, spelled R-A-Y-N-E, and he goes by Dak because his middle name is Dakota. And today in 2018, Chipper Jones, Alan Trammell, Trevor Hoffman, Vladimir Guerrero, Jim Thome, and Jack Morris are inducted into the Baseball Hall of Fame in Cooperstown, New York.
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2: Portland, as they continue to work towards a resolution which will bring the funding that is required for the team to get the building renovated, and then also an agreement that will get that extended lease signed at 20 years and keep the Blazers here in town into the foreseeable future. That's what it's all about. And so Adon Krolowitz is going to join us coming up here in 20 minutes. And then at 4:20, our good friend Colin Amos from Goldberg Jones is going to be in studio to answer your questions. And then at 5:20, he joins us before every college football season. Brett Ciancia of Pick Six Previews will join the show, and we'll get his take on who's going to win the national championship, who's going to be in the playoff, who's going to win the title, what does he think about the Ducks, all of that with Brett Ciancia, Pick Six Previews. And I talked about this at the end of last week, but it's going to happen on Friday. Phil Steele, Mr. Steele, is going to join the show, and we'll talk about the college football Bible, and we'll get his take on the college football season, which is rapidly approaching. So Phil Steele on Friday, Brett Ciancia coming up at 5:20 today. And we also have Hops tickets to give away at 5. It's Hops Ticket Tuesday, and that means that we have a 4-pack of tickets for an upcoming Hops game where you can sit in the Rip City Radio row and be able to check out the brand-new ballpark, which is spectacular. So we'll do that at 5 o'clock. All you have to do is listen to me for your chance to win. Also, and we'll get to this a little bit later in the program, but I've got a very nice young man in studio who's hanging out, someone who went to school, studied communications, looking at sports journalism, and someone that has an interest in the job. So we're going to get him on. Liam Frobisher, who is nearby from Scappoose, is going to be joining me in studio and hanging out. Now, if you want to reach out to me, you know how to do so, 503-248-0620. That is the telephone number, 503-248-0620. You can jump on board, or you can reach out to me on social media. You'll find me there at Chad and Rip City. Also, I received a lot of messages over the last 24 hours, people thanking me for yesterday's tribute show to Craig Walker. I appreciate the kind words. It was great to have John Erickson in studio, who is just a fabulous human being, but also to remember the great Craig Walker, who is the gold standard for radio here in Portland. So thank you for the kind messages. Telephone number again, 503-248-0620. Now, I'll start with this. I have maintained the same stance throughout the entire process because people always are asking me now every day what I think about the negotiations with the Trailblazers and the city, because we're getting stories from both sides now. And I had mentioned that the rhetoric was going to continue to climb in intensity and it would start to get nasty on both sides, which it has done. But none of that has swayed me one direction or the other. I still believe that in spite of the rhetoric, that it's going to push both sides to the table and a deal is going to get done. I think the council will approve the funding, and that's going to put the whole package together for nearly $600 million for the Trailblazers to get the Moda Center renovations. And with that will come the 20-year lease extension, which will keep the team here into the foreseeable future. That's what I think is going to happen. I've believed that from the very get-go. Now, that doesn't mean that you're not going to have some nasty things said from both sides through the course of a negotiation. We're talking about big-time dollars here. So I anticipated this, and it was something, a similar pattern to what took place in Raleigh when Dundon stepped in and took over the Carolina Hurricanes. So none of it is alarming to me. And really, what choice does the council have? And then once they approve it and the funding goes through, there's no way on God's green earth that the NBA owners are going to walk away from free money. That would be a very bad precedent to set. Also, if you go through the entire negotiation process and you get the approval only to have the owner step out and try to move the team, then you'd be negotiating in bad faith, and that would set a bad precedent, and it could damage the relationship of the governors and potential future sites, because they're like, hey, we saw what happened in Portland. How do we know you're going to, you know, not do that to us, that you're going to negotiate in good faith? They're not going to walk away from free money. They're just not going to do it. And more importantly, I think that Adam Silver wants to have a team in Portland, wants a team in Seattle to have that Northwest part of the map wrapped up. And then you've got the I-5 rivalry. So I do think it's going to get done. Now, what people, I think, are confused about, and I've said this before, that I think a deal is going to get done. And when it comes to Tom Dundon, most of the press surrounding him has been negative. I've never seen anything like it, like a 3-month run of just constant negative headlines. I'm just not going to judge an individual and the job that they're doing over the course of a 3-month stretch. I just can't do it. I think we need more time to be able to know exactly what he's about, how he's going to operate, the decisions that he's going to make. And then over the course of time, based on the decisions that are made, we'll be able to better evaluate what type of an owner he's going to be, what type of decisions that he makes, and whether or not that moves the team in the right direction to hopefully compete for a championship. Now, do I like some of the layoffs and the staffing changes? No. No, because I would desire that everybody keep their job. No one likes to see people get laid off. And I think what happens on the broadcasting side, where I'm closely connected because I'm friends with each and every one of them. Kevin Calabro is a great man. Jamie Hudson is a wonderful person. Michael Holton is a good friend. I know each and every one of them. So to see people be laid off or not come back or not asked to come back or not have their contract renewed, I don't like it. Of course I don't. But Tom Dundon owns the team. He is free to make the decisions that he believes is best for his business. And over the course of time, we'll see whether or not those decisions are the right ones or not. And as I mentioned before, I'm a radio guy. So any type of tinkering with or lack of funding or investment in radio, I'm never going to be cool with it because I have romantic feelings for radio. But what I'm most focused on is this negotiation, because the most important thing that needs to go down is to have the funding approved, get the Motor Center renovated, and most importantly, get that extended lease signed so the Blazers remain here in Rip City into the foreseeable future. Now, if they're just negotiating in bad faith and his whole intention is to move the team, and that's what proves to be true, then I'll change my tune because that would infuriate me. But I don't believe that that's the case. And I think what could be happening too, and I've talked to some people about this, but you have Tom Dundon, who is a billionaire. He's kind of a self-made man, very aggressive in negotiations, knows what he wants, has had great success just winning a Stanley Cup with the Carolina Hurricanes, and he comes from Texas. I think part of the issue is you have someone from a different part of the country in a different culture coming to Portland, Oregon, where we have a certain way of life here, the way we communicate, the way we deal with people. And Tom Dundon, I think, is just a little bit different, probably less concerned about what people think about him, maybe less concerned about people's feelings because he's trying to get a deal done. And when you're in that position and you're focused on getting the best deal possible for yourself and the team, and you're willing to do whatever is necessary to make sure that happens, you're going to step on some people's toes, or you're going to say things that might be considered offensive. That's part of the process, and I'm okay with that. I also know that for Tom Dundon, I don't think he has like a PR staff. Like a lot of successful people, a lot of celebrities, you know, even some billionaires, like a lot of them have people around them, a PR staff or people to help craft the message, help them with the messaging so that when they come out and speak on important matters, that it's said eloquently. I don't think Tom Dundon has that staff. I think he just literally communicates freely based on exactly what he thinks. And I respect that, but some people don't like the honest, you know, straightforward delivery. But the most important thing is just to get the deal done. The good thing is it looks like we're starting to get progress from both sides, from the Blazers and from the city. And that's what we'll talk with Idan Kralowitz about coming up here in 20 minutes. So I like where we're at. I think they're going to, you know, be able to continue to move forward. Now we're starting to get some dialogue, and then you've got the all-important vote coming up on August 12th. So I like where they're at, but again, keep in mind it's a negotiation. And the rhetoric at times will get nasty, and there's a lot of finger-pointing going on. And that's okay, too, because it's all going to drive them to the bargaining table where a deal can get done. And once the deal gets done, we're going to benefit because Motor Center is going to be renovated, and that's a place where we spend a lot of time for basketball games and other events, and the Blazers will be locked in long-term here in Portland, which is where they belong, and that's a good thing. And then, like I said with Tom Dundon, I'm just going to give him more time. You guys can say and feel however you want to feel and say whatever you want to say. I don't care, and it doesn't bother me, but I'm just going to wait and give it a little more time before I pass judgment. I need more time to see what the decisions are like, how things continue to progress with the team, and, you know, to see if he can utilize that magic he showcased in the NHL and if it applies to the NBA and if he can turn this team into a winner. Because in the end, as a Blazers fan, if I take my radio hat off and I just focus on being a fan, as I've told you before, what are you doing to try and win a championship, and are you all in on that process? And if you are, then I'm probably going to be okay with you. Or at least I'm going to be able to overlook some of the rough edges if you're focused and determined and you're utilizing your resources to put your team in a position to compete for a title. And as I've mentioned before, I'm not greedy. I just want one title to celebrate together with all of you before I die. I don't feel like that's asking for too much. How about one championship? And then the people who are alive or old enough to remember the title in 77, they can enjoy both of them. And then I can have one that I can remember and enjoy myself. All right, Idan Kralowitz coming up next. We'll talk with him, get the latest on the negotiations. A 4-pack of tickets for the Hops coming up at 5. And we'll talk college football with Brett Cianci of Pick 6 Previews at 5:20. 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
4: 205 northbound as you're rolling past Johnson Creek. Be aware of an accident on the right shoulder causing a bit of bumper to bumper. Now 205 southbound also at Johnson Creek. We've got a crash partially blocking the off ramp toward the very end of the ramp. I-5 northbound, the on ramp from Lower Boone's Ferry is partially impacted by a crash as well. Very start of that on ramp right side.
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7: The website Rip City, Not Ripoff, and he was kind enough to spend a couple hours in studio with me a couple of weeks ago and talk about the negotiations between the Blazers and the city of Portland, and we continue with that. And joining us once again from Rip City, Not Ripoff, Idan Kralowitz. Idan, thanks for coming back on the show, my friend.
8: What's up, Chad? Good to see you, man. Good to hear from you.
7: No, it's great to talk to you, and a lot of things are going on. But I guess in general, what it would look like to me over the last few days, it looks like we're starting to get some more productive dialogue on both sides compared to the nasty rhetoric and the finger-pointing that we saw, you know, just a week and a half ago. So what's your overall take on what you're seeing right now from both sides?
8: Yeah, I think last time we talked, you know, you and I were both kind of saying, like, look, this is kind of, you know, ugly negotiations, but the kind of what we both expect. I think when Quick came out, Jason Quick came out with his article yesterday, you know, that definitely got things humming, right? They definitely got I'm assuming that something happened in the league where basically 45 minutes later after he released it, you know, the Blazers called up and said, hey, actually, you know, we're contemplating maybe coming to the session on Thursday. So not exactly sure what contemplating that means, but it definitely sounds like both sides are starting to de-escalate.
7: All right. If you can help for people who maybe don't understand the process, what exactly do you expect from the session on Thursday? What's the main purpose behind it?
8: So it's basically it's the time for the city councilors to say, look, these are the guidelines. Like these are the types of things we want in there. They don't necessarily need to give the numbers, right? So they're not saying like, look, we need 150 million in capital contributions or blah, blah, blah, blah, blah. All they're saying is we expect there to be some you know, they set the categories. Like, we expect there to be rent or, you know, a capital contribution or some kind of, you know, labor peace agreement or, you know, high-level things. And then that allows the negotiators to go from August 12th until that kind of December 17th deadline and actually nail out the details and decide what they're going to trade off, right, during the negotiation.
7: That's terrific. And one thing that was nice as well, we had that, the original proposal from the chair of the county commissioners was for $88 million that would ramp up to roughly $100 million or just over the life of the entire lease. And then they had the proposal to reduce the county payment to about $53 million plus that $12 million additional over the life of the lease. But with the conversations that took place, like you had mentioned, it looked like they found a solution to that, got it back to the original number of 88 plus 12 because they, you know, have a plan to use a car rental tax to replenish the general fund. And that sounds like something that could work for everyone involved.
8: Yeah, I think, you know, it's interesting. Mayor Wilson was on CityCast, there's another podcast today, and he basically said that, you know, Tom Dundon reached an understanding in March about what a market rate Moda Center deal would look like. And he said that, you know, Portland's draft term sheet reflects what was agreed to ostensibly in March, is what he said. So I think it begs the question, what was agreed to in March? I think a lot of people have that question of like, hey man, if you promise something to Dundon, you know, it's justified that he feels like if something is promised to him, and that's what he wants, right? So I think all of us deserve to kind of know what was promised in March. And I think most importantly, the city councilors should know because they're the ones in charge of deciding, you know, what the expectation is, you know, going forward. But to your point about the county, it sounds like maybe the reason why they kind of brought that back is maybe they had a conversation. Again, I'm speculating here, but maybe they had a conversation with the NBA or other folks, and maybe those folks said, look, the number is the number. We got to commit to it. We can figure out the terms later, but we have to commit to that whole number. So that's my kind of take on maybe why that number came back.
7: You know, you mentioned the NBA. What role do you envision Adam Silver plays throughout this process? Is he trying to help both sides? Obviously, he's going to support Tom Dundon because his job is ultimately to help the owners. But do you think he's helping assist and, you know, grease the wheels on both sides to help get a deal done?
8: I think so. I mean, I think his preference would be to be as low touch as possible, right? He doesn't want to get involved unless he absolutely needs to. And I think, you know, when he starts to see that things are looking bad for the NBA, I mean, I think the last several stories nationally, I think, you know, Bill Simmons was talking about the Blazers and everything else. So I think the tide was kind of turning on Tom Dundon, and it was starting to look bad for the NBA. And so he had to step in. But I think generally he wants to just, you know, what he really cares about is just the arena renovation happens and the lease gets signed. That's all he cares. Who gets what money, I think, matters less to him. but obviously he wants to see it done, and I think he wants to see the Blazers, you know, committed to the city for a long time.
7: Well, one thing we've seen over the last couple of weeks is both sides really trying to negotiate, you know, in the public forum, in the, you know, using their people in the press. So I'll ask you this. You know, we know Dundon is ruthless with negotiations, and he's willing to push this to whatever level he needs to get a deal done. How do you think the city should continue to respond as they move forward?
8: Yeah, so, I mean, I think the biggest thing is, like, you know, Portland City Council should not try to, like, you know, play chicken with Tom Dundon. I think that's a game that he's very good at playing. But, you know, what I've always been saying is, like, all the city council needs to do is put out a fair term sheet that's defensible, right? That's based on data from other arenas, based on what other arenas got from capital contributions and rents and all those things. So, you know, put out something that is right smack dab in the middle, some average deal, and put it on the table and make it public, right? And then he has to respond back to that, right? The last thing the city council wants to do is just go, you know, have Tom Dundon play all the different parties against each other, which is kind of what he's been doing, and he's been successfully doing that. So I think I want to see the city, county, and state be more unified in their approach of asks, come together, put one credible offer on the table that says, you know, we support renovation, we support the public investment, we want the Blazers to stay, and here are the terms that earn our vote. Like, here's the price of yes. And I think if they can put that out there, you know, and make it public, then I think we can have a discussion. And the last part is, I think a really important part that we should talk about that probably doesn't get enough airtime is we should classify what it is that we're getting, right? So even though Dundon hasn't shared any of the project details with the city can still classify what renovation types they're willing to pay for. So example, I say there's kind of three tiers of renovation items that should be classified. Tier A would be like core public assets, so like the roof and other things. B would be kind of a shared modernization, so things that affect both, you know, the team and the city. And the last thing is, you know, category C is this like team exclusive or only revenue generating improvements. So only things that are making more money specifically for Tom Dundon. And it's my take that the ownership should fund 100% of that. And I think, I think that should go on the table in the term sheet in August, this kind of categorical term sheet that defines what types of things we can do. You can make that ask even without having all the data. You can just say, look, we'll fund the things that keep the stadium upright and good and green and all that good stuff. And your job is to fund anything that makes you money or at least share in that revenue with the city.
7: So you're anticipating potentially a productive session on Thursday?
8: I think Thursday will be productive. I'm hopeful it will be productive, and I'm hopeful the Blazers show up and the city councilors can ask, you know, reasonable questions, data-driven questions that they've been wanting to know. We'll see to the degree that the Blazers are willing to answer on Thursday, but I'm hoping that it will be productive, yeah.
7: We're talking with the Don Krolowitz from Rip City, not Rip Off, here on the Rip City Drive. All right, over the last couple of weeks since we last met, what are the main questions that you've been getting or thoughts from Blazer fans that maybe you need to clear up? What are some of the stuff you're getting on your end?
8: Yeah, I mean, I think a lot of the people are still making this kind of binary, like, do you want the renovation to happen or not? And I think, as you and I talked about, like, I'm pretty sure every single city councilor and every commissioner in the county and every single person that I've talked to is down to do the renovation, right? Like, not one person that I've spoken to is like, we will not do this renovation under any circumstance. Or even, I don't think anyone has even said Tom Dundon has to pay for 100% of it. So I have not heard that from anyone. So I think that's the biggest thing that we should understand. And there's a lot of groups coming out that are supportive of this, and I think that's great. You know, I think there's a business coalition that came out. But the question we all need to ask is what's the price of yes, right? Like what, an interesting question that I think we should all ask ourselves is, suppose Tom Dundon agreed to stay for 20 years no matter what. How much should Portland pay then? Right. Let's imagine he said that I'm staying. Right. Then how would we do that calculation? Right. What would we say is a fair deal? Right. And so, again, once we take that renovation, that relocation threat off the table, now we can actually have a meaningful conversation about what does a public private partnership look like and what are the terms that make it feel like a real public private partnership.
7: You just brought up an interesting point, Don. If Dundon were to come out and say, hey, I'm not going anywhere, the team's going to stay in Portland, I just need to get a deal done so we can renovate the arena. Would that be better for him, or would it make the situation worse for Dundon?
8: I mean, I think he would see it as giving away leverage, right? And I think he's a person who obviously wants to maintain that, and I don't foresee him removing any of that leverage until the last minute. And plus, this December deadline, you know, I think the bet that he's making is that this is going to be more stressful for the city councilors and the commissioners and the state, then it's going to be for me because I can just sit back and wait till the last minute, which is what he's done in a lot of his other negotiations, right? And the way he hired Mike Inouye and the way he's negotiating a lot of different things, in Raleigh. So I think this is kind of his MO. He's like, I'm going to maximize my leverage until the last minute. And I don't expect that he will do anything differently.
7: What was your reaction to the decision with the broadcast side of things, especially with Kevin Calabro?
8: Man, I'm a huge Kevin Calabro guy. I mean, like, you know, all the calls he made. I mean, I actually just became a fan of the Blazers about 10 years ago. So my era is the Kevin Calabro era, you know. So it was tough, man. It was tough to see him go. I do hope that he continues in Seattle and does amazing things. And I will always cherish the games that he, you know, that he broadcasts. He would make a regular season game feel amazing, you know, and sound amazing. So I'll definitely miss KC. But I'm also, you know, enthusiastic for whoever comes into the job and whoever's going to take that over, you know, I'll root for them and hope that, you know, hope they do great.
7: All right. So it sounds like you're still in the same place I am. It hasn't changed, right? That this is all going to move towards the two sides coming together, getting an agreement done and the renovations taken care of so the Blazers can get that extended lease signed. Like, I really believe it's going to happen. Where are you at now?
8: totally same boat as you. I think it's going to happen. The question is just like, how strong will the term sheet categories be on August 12th? I think that's the question that people are interested in. You know, is it going to come in really weak with no economic asks at all? Or are they going to make, you know, are they going to make all the asks? And again, this is non-binding. So whatever happens in August, there's no hard, fast numbers. But so in my mind, it's just like, what does the city have to lose by just putting all the categories out there and then letting the negotiators choose what they want to play with, right? Like if you don't put it in the term sheet, then Tom Dundon absolutely doesn't even have to consider it, right? Nobody has to consider it. So it's my stance that they should put it all in the term sheet, you know, everything that's defensible, everything that other teams have gotten, and then give the negotiation team maximum leverage to go forward. So on Thursday, we'll find out, you know, did the city actually put everything on the table, or did they basically just give Tom Dundon a layup and this is just going to be a march to December, you know, just to get it done.
7: Edan Kralowicz, he is the man behind Rip City, Not Rip Off. You got to check out the website, super sharp, and he's been all over this story. Hey, Edan, what we'll have to do after the session on Thursday, we need to reconnect and have you back on the show because I can't wait to get your thoughts after we hear what they have to say. And I got to be honest with you, like, I don't watch a lot of city council meetings, but I did tune in last Thursday and watch the discussion. It was maddening at times, but watching the whole process play out was fascinating too.
8: Yeah, I think it's really interesting. You know, I've been in it pretty deep, so I might see some things that other people don't. But I think the city council meeting will be very exciting. I think as far as city council meetings go this year, this may be the most exciting one. So definitely tune in.
7: All right, Edan, I appreciate your time. You're the man, and I look forward to talking with you here over the next few days.
8: Appreciate you, Chad. Talk to you soon, man.
7: You got it. There's Edan Kralowicz from Rip City, Not Rip Off. Really appreciate his thoughts. So that session's coming up on Thursday. The vote, of course, coming up on August 12th. And he's in the same spot that I am, that we believe that the process is going to continue to push towards both sides, you know, finding common ground and coming to an agreement. So if you got any thoughts or any questions or you just want to share what's on your mind, you can reach out to me at 503-248-0620, 503-248-0620. And I have to admit, it's pretty exhausting. Every day it's something new right now with the Blazers and the city, Tom Dundon, staffing changes, like really exhausting. And that's why I'll be happy when they get the deal done and we know the Blazers are going to be here long term. And so we can turn our attention to, I don't know, the team, basketball, games that are going to be played, how the Blazers are going to prevent straight line drives if they start Dame and Ja Morant together, you know, basic things like that, talking about sports. But this is an important process. They need to get this done, and I think they will get it done, and then we don't have to worry about the Blazers leaving. And ultimately, right now, there's not a lot of options open. Even if Tom Dundon were dead set on getting the team somewhere else, there's not a lot of options on the table for him anyways. But I don't think that's the plan. I think that he is doing what he's best at, negotiating and doing so fiercely to get the best possible deal for himself and for the team. But in the end, it's all going to work out. But it was frustrating to watch that council meeting last Thursday. Like some of the discussion, and then you realize, like, man, these people were voted in. Like seriously, like people voted for these people, and then you realize they really don't have a great grasp on sports or the importance of sports and what it means to us and what it brings to our community. I don't know. Crazy. Crazy times. All right. 503-248-0620. Colin Amos in studio at 420 to answer your questions. You can reach out 503-248-0620. You can jump on board. Hope you're enjoying this Tuesday afternoon. The weather has been spectacular. I've been playing an excessive amount of golf. I was out. I've been out everywhere. But today at Heron, I'll be back out at Forest Hills coming up this weekend and just enjoying the weather and the long days, which are terrific. So there's that. But now is the time to get out. In fact, I would encourage you just go to golfforesthills.com. That's where you can book your tee times and check it out. But, you know, Marcus has been doing a great job with the course and they got it set up wonderfully right now. And what I've been doing, I've been playing out there on the weekends, but if you get out there early enough, you can beat the crowd. Because the one thing I try to avoid like the plague is an afternoon round on the weekends where you're going to be out there for 5.5 hours. I can't do it. I don't have the patience for it. I'm used to weekday mornings on the course where you can move and move quickly. I just can't do the 5.5 hour round type of stuff. It doesn't work for me. And there you have it. I have not seen Odyssey yet. I talked to Travis Demers last night. He saw Odyssey. I know a couple of friends who have seen it. I got to be honest with you. I don't know much about the movie. I'm considering going to check it out just because so many people are talking about it. But I have not seen it myself. And I got to be honest with you, like Greek mythology was not one of my favorite, you know, areas of study through school. It just wasn't. All right, 503-248-0620. When we come back, we're going to introduce a gentleman who's hanging out with me in studio today, Liam Frobisher. He's done with school. He's got a background in communications and journalism, so we'll talk with him. And Colin Amos is going to answer your questions coming up at 420, and you're free to call 503-248-0620. And we got tickets for the Hops coming up at 5 right here on the Rip City Drive.
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14: 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Blood Trails.
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7: Because his information is awesome. 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Brett Ciancia is back on the show. Brett, you're one of the busiest guys in all of sports media right now. What's up, my brother? Thanks for coming back on.
8: Hey, Chad. Thanks for having me. 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It's the busy time of year, the best time of year here at Pick 6 Previews. It's magazine published season. Just published the 2026 edition. They're rolling off the printing press. We're shipping them across the country. Cannot wait to break this season down, especially being on here in Portland, Oregon, because we have a special pick here at the top, and I can't wait to get into it with you.
7: Okay, I can't wait. 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I wanted you to take a moment to talk about, we know about your preview, which is amazing, but Pick 6 Plus is getting a lot of love around the country. Talk to us about Pick 6 Plus and what people can find in that if they go to pick6previews.com.
8: Yeah, well, we have the traditional preview magazine, which everyone has a grasp of what that looks like. But I find that once the season kicks off, there's so many games all of a sudden, it's hard to watch it all, hard to keep up with everything. So what I put together here with Pick 6 Plus is a weekly email package, a stats and information package that's sent out to you via email every Tuesday afternoon during the fall. And it's got every Power Four team in there, all the key stats, all the numbers, and then the matchup against their opponents. So how their rushing offense fares against the other one's rushing defense, all those positional matchups. And then, of course, the picks, the projections against the spread stuff did really well last year and getting a lot of attention here. But really just the information, not just the picks, but really the information is what is drawing attention. So we got samples. We got testimonials all up on there on pick6previews.com.
7: We're talking to Brett Ciancia, pick6previews.com. You can check out the website right now. You know, I was thinking about the Oregon Ducks earlier today because I knew I was going to talk with you. And I think it's pretty amazing to see where the program is at now and the work that Dan Lanning is doing. And Brett, they're continuing to put themselves in a position to compete for a national championship. And I'm a big believer that if you do things the right way and you continue to knock on the door, eventually that's going to pop open for them. But what's your overall thought on where the program's at today with the work of Dan Lanning and his staff and what they've been able to continue to do?
8: Yeah, well, that's right. I mean, if you think on a really high level, program level, back in the 2000s, 2010s, it was a lot of speed offense. Some would think it was even gadgety at times, but what happened was, they had great success. But what happened was when they hired Mario Cristobal, he returned the attention to the lines of scrimmage. They wanted to build this thing from the inside out, and you saw that with his offensive lines at Oregon. And then it was continued here with Dan Lanning with the defensive side. So the offensive line, and they built it in the trenches out. But with Dan Lanning, they've really elevated their recruiting profile. And if you think back to the 2000s, the 2010s, Oregon was usually in the top 20, top 25 for recruiting, never top five. And what they've established the last couple of years is phenomenal. Three straight top five high school recruiting classes. And then not only that, two top five transfer hauls on top of that. So this started to catch my eye last preseason when I was doing the 2025 preview magazine. I was looking at every position on Oregon's roster. I'm thinking, wow, all these five-star freshmen and true freshmen, redshirt freshmen, they are going to be talented in 25, but really talented in 26. So for those readers out there, I put in there on the Oregon page last year that not for 2025, but all the way in next year's edition, 2026, I'm going to call for them to be the national champions. And I remember I revealed this on your show, too. You guys got a kick out of it. And but yeah, here we are 12 months later. I'm sticking with it because Oregon played really well last year, made the Final Four, top five on both sides of the ball. They bring back Dante Moore at quarterback. And yeah, I think they're on schedule. I'm sticking with that super future pick from last year.
7: I love it. Brett Ciancia has got Oregon winning the national championship. And if you look at what they've been able to do under Lanning, 48-8 since he came on the scene in Eugene. But the five losses for Oregon over the last 3 years, Indiana twice, which was last year, Ohio State the year before that, and then, of course, Washington twice in the year before that. So they're so close, they've just run into the best teams in college football over the last 3 years.
8: Yeah, I mean, national champion in Indiana twice last year, national champion in 24 against Ohio State, and then Washington played for the national title back in 23. So, yeah, I mean, they've been with the best of the best here, and they belong on this championship tier, this playoff tier. And, yeah, you just look at every room. I mean, the receivers are healthy and back this year. Evan Stewart is back healthy. DeCorian Moore returns. It's a great 1-2 punch. You got McClellan there as the third string. Tight end, they reloaded. Offensive line, two guys are back, but they recruit really well there. What really stands out is this defense, honestly, and this defensive line. All four of the starters came back from last year. All four are on my All Big Ten team. It's a lot of green and yellow, green and gold on the page. They're all back. They were so talented, that defensive line starting four, that all the backups transferred out, and they were all rated as high four-star transfers onto other Power Four rosters. So love the defensive line. Lanning himself is a great defensive coach. They kept the coordinator hires in-house, so I kind of know what it's going to look like. I like that. And then the secondary, I mean, I never seen so much talent on paper. If you're going off recruiting and transfer rankings, it's eight guys that when they were recruited were top 50 recruits, which are almost five stars. So unbelievable talent. It's all ready to cash in here. They steamrolled through their schedule last year, albeit the Indiana games. But I think with Indiana taking a step back, I think it's Oregon's time to become the fourth straight Big Ten champion, four different Big Ten national champions, too.
7: That's pretty amazing. One final thought on the Ducks. You know, in today's college football landscape. Continuity is not something you see at a lot of programs, but you mentioned the defensive front. They might have the best safeties in the country, but there's a lot of continuity across the board. That could be helpful as well, right?
8: Oh, absolutely. I mean, there's so many different categories that you want to look at when you're previewing a team. We talked about high school recruiting, transfer recruiting, coaching staffs, schemes, past year performance. All that is there. And then, of course, returning production. And that's what you're hinting at here. You got your quarterback back, but the running backs who ended up winning the starting jobs there are back. Receivers are back. I guess a couple new spots on that offensive line. But elsewhere, I mean, so much talent returns to Eugene. A lot to be excited for. I can't wait to see it in action. Now, here's the thing. In the old BCS era, the 2010s and before that, it might be tough for this Oregon team to go undefeated. I'm not calling for 12-0, but what ends up winning national titles nowadays is to have all that five-star depth for a big bracket in January. So, you know, they might trip up once, maybe even twice in the regular season against a tough schedule. But once they get in there to January, they have the talent and the depth to go the distance. So I'm calling for them to win the national title.
7: It's Brett Cianci, a Pick 6 previews here on the Rip City Drive. Who will be the main competition to Oregon in the Big Ten?
8: I think Ohio State is right there again. I mean, you can't get rid of this program. Every year they send 10, 11, 12 draft picks to the NFL there in April, and it's just same old rinse and repeat. They're right back in there. They recruit at the same clip as Oregon. And you know what? I love their offensive scheme. I love their defensive scheme with Matt Patricia. He was thought to be a questionable hire list this time last offseason, but like a mad scientist, he turned out the number one defense in the country. So while it's new faces, it's a lot of five stars, just like how Oregon does it. But what makes them stand out is on offense, they bring back Julian Sayin, the Heisman candidate quarterback, and then Jeremiah Smith, arguably the best receiver in the country, arguably the best overall player of any position in the country, yes. The way he's talked about. So that right there keeps them in the national title hunt. And I think that Ohio State and Oregon are your top two in the Big Ten.
7: What would be your surprise team in the Big Ten to keep an eye on?
8: Well, a surprise team, it's an old Pac-12 team for Oregon's sake. It's USC. I really like what Lincoln Riley has again on offense. That kind of is every year with them. They return Jaden Maiava. Their running backs are back healthy. Big O-line with four starters back. So you know what you're getting on his offense. But this time around, they finally, I think, have a top 25 caliber defense to pair with it. It's a complete team now. They signed the number one overall recruiting class in the country. A lot of that was on the defensive line. And they brought in Gary Patterson, which fans might remember is the old Mr. TCU. He was the head coach at TCU for 20-something years, defensive guru. He's coming up there, and he was quoted saying he's never seen a defensive line this big. He's got huge, huge future pros there in the trenches. So I think it's a complete team. It's a tough schedule for them as well. I mean, I keep saying it. I guess the Big Ten is a tough conference. But I think they make it into the playoff bracket as the fourth Big Ten team in there, joining Oregon, joining Ohio State, and Indiana as well.
7: We're talking with Brett Cianci of Pick 6 Previews. I want to jump to the SEC. I was a huge fan of Sam Leavitt during his time at Arizona State. He makes the move to LSU. He's going to work with Lane Kiffin. What do you think about the fit with Leavitt and Kiffin, and what do you see for the Tigers?
8: Yeah, well, he's known as the Portal King, Lane Kiffin, and he's going to have to do it again because they got 50 transfers coming to Baton Rouge.
7: Wow.
8: A huge number. And but if anyone could pull it off, it's him. He's done this year after year at Ole Miss and finally got them to the playoff last year. And, I like what they did. And when you think of college football or football in general, the most important spots, you think quarterback, you think a left tackle, blindside protector, and then maybe a pass rush guy off the edge. LSU went out and signed the number one at every one of those positions in the transfer portal with Leavitt, Jordan Seaton, the big tackle from Colorado, and then Umam Mielen from Ole Miss, the pass rusher. So, yeah, you're right. It is fully stocked and loaded. Leavitt, I'm interested to see as well. He, of course, brought Arizona State to a surprise conference title 2 years ago. Last year, razzled and dazzled a lot until he got injured. And that's kind of the key storyline is his injury rehab progress. He was out for spring, so going to have to learn on the fly this new offense.
7: All right, how do you see it playing out in the SEC between the top two teams with Texas and Georgia?
8: Well, actually, I like Georgia to win it, but my number two is Oklahoma. And I know that Texas is coming in with a lot of hype. Same like last year, same as every year with them in terms of hype. I want to see on-field performance. Now, to their credit, they did surge towards the end of last season after taking some early losses. Remember, Arch Manning came out a little flat out of the gate against Ohio State. he actually threw 10 complete incompletions in a row at one point. Hard to do in football, but he really improved over the second half of the season, I will say. But I'm going Georgia versus Oklahoma. I like what Oklahoma has on their defense. Could be one of the best in the country. And I think a second year for their quarterback, John Mateer, in the SEC, second year for their coordinator, I think they're going to get some nice stat gains there, some second-year continuity. So Georgia over Oklahoma for the SEC. Georgia, this is their best defense since those national title years. So it's going to be one of those Kirby Smart defenses that carries them into the playoff and maybe deep into the playoff. So look for Georgia versus Oklahoma.
7: And what team do you think would be a surprise team from the SEC? Is it Texas A&M, who made a playoff appearance last year? Is it somebody else? Who should we keep an eye on?
8: Yeah, well, I would say Ole Miss. I don't know if you consider it a surprise or not, but they're sitting there in plus money to make the playoff. I think it's a good take there because, you know, normally you think coaching change, that's a red flag. But the thing is, we already saw this team play for Pete Golding in January, and they played really well for him. You know, they lose Lane Kiffin, who's calling the plays, but they hired a coordinator, a former Kiffin guy, who was quoted saying he's keeping it 90% the same offensively. So I like hearing that. I know what that's going to look like. You got Trinidad Chambliss, a quarterback back, an All-American running back returning. And then this time around, Pete Golding, being a defensive guy, he signed 8 4-stars from the transfer portal on defense. So look for a complete team, a stronger Ole Miss than last year even. And I'm surprised no one else is talking about them. I think they're one of the best teams in the country.
7: All right, the Big 12. It's been the conference of parity, you know, going year to year. Texas Tech was able to really rise up and showcase their talent. They became a playoff team last year. How do you see this conference shaking out?
8: Yeah, I had a chance to go down to see this team live. I was down there in Lubbock for Texas Tech BYU, and they were as advertised down there. That defense was phenomenal. Jacob Rodriguez was one of the best linebackers we've seen in a generation in college football. Actually earned my Heisman ballot. He was number one on my ballot for the incredible season he put together there. So now you lose all that. You lose a lot of defense. You lose your linebackers. You lose four of those defensive linemen. But four linemen drafted. Jerry Maguire thinks he signed 4 new draft picks coming in from the portal. And I'll leave you with two transfer and talent numbers. One being, if you look at 4-star transfers, that's kind of the cutoff of the blue chippers. Texas Tech signed 20 the last two cycles combined. The average Big 12 team signed 2. So you're talking 20-2 from the transfer portal. And if you're looking at NFL-type prospects, there's a watch list out there by the East-West Shrine Game. They do the All-Star Game. Tech with 27. Next closest in the conference is 12 with TCU. So it is just head and shoulders above the rest of the league. I was a little shocked to see the coaches down at Big 12 Media Days. The coaches picked BYU to win the conference. I think that's some off-field politicking going on there after some controversy at Texas Tech. Because if you look at this team, there's no way you can't pick them to win it.
7: No doubt. I'm a huge fan of Kenny Dillingham. I love the work he's doing at his alma mater. What do you think about the Sun Devils this year?
8: Yeah, very variable team in terms of outcomes. I could see it both ways because a lot of the core of the 2024 and 2025 team that won the conference and competed again last year, the core of that team is now gone. They graduated and went pro. So now it's a whole new look team. I like what they did from the portal, though. A lot of former all-conference guys from the lower level, some former top recruits. It's just a lot of moving pieces for me. So I've got them in the middle of the pack right now in the Big 12. It's a big middle of the pack. Basically, the whole conference almost is the middle of the pack. So they could surprise. They're definitely a dangerous team, and they could really grow into it. I like their quarterback, Cutter Bowley, they got from Kentucky. Really performed well as a freshman last year in the SEC. So there's definitely pieces to build, and I trust Dillingham like you. I like the guy.
7: Yeah, he's terrific. Brett Ciancia, Pick 6 Previews here on the Rip City Drive. What do you think about Oregon State with their new head coach, Jamarcus Shepherd, in this new look Pac-12?

0: But really, they bring the whole team back. They lose the two two running backs, Jeremiah Love and Jerrion Price, but virtually the entire rest of the team is back in another year together. So I like Notre Dame, a complete team, an old team, to make it go the distance of the Final Four. So you got Oregon, you got Miami, you got Notre Dame, and I'll throw Georgia in there from the SEC. Just the way they recruit, 5 stars in every room, 14 starters back. It's a more of a veteran-type Georgia team than you usually see. And Gunnar Stockton, look, I know it's a buzzword. You hear this term a lot, that the guy is clutch and he's a winner, all these buzzwords. But if you look at fourth quarter passing, he's number one in the country. I mean, he backed it up. He had all those close finishes at the end, really balled out late in games. I like that kind of a winner.
1: Now, if you listen to Big Ten Media Days, you would get the impression that they are by far the superior conference, and they love touting that now with their national championship success. How much separation is there between the Big Ten and the SEC in your mind?
0: I think they're virtually tied. It's just a matter of what metric and what category you value the most, because national titles, sure, the Big Ten has 3 in a row. In playoff appearances, it'd be the SEC. In head-to-head, I believe it'd be the SEC. I got to double-check that. Draft picks, SEC every year, recruiting SEC. But it is tight. And I will say this, doing all 4 Power 4 leagues in the magazine, I'm tracking thousands of transfers. You see them flowing in one direction. It's all the best players moving up to the Big Ten and moving up to the SEC, never in the other direction. It's very notable. You never see all SEC or all Big Ten guys moving down to the ACC or Big 12 or below. So that kind of says it there. You look at the TV deals, the coaching salaries, everything. So that's all towards those two. I'll say they're tied. I know it's a cop-out answer, but they are the big two. It's certainly divided.
1: All right, this is terrific. You can go to picksixpreviews.com right now to order your 2026 preview magazine. Also check out Pick 6 Plus, which is everything that you could possibly want. 68 team pages. You get, you know, prior week game results from all Power 4 games. You also get score, ATS, game grader, and advanced stats. 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It's all right there, Pick 6 Plus. I tell you what, Brett, I love your preview magazine, but I am pumped up for Pick 6 Plus. This is awesome.
0: Oh, yeah, you're going to love it. It's like having the magazine with you updated every Tuesday, get you caught up for the games coming up, and, you know, picks, projections, all that kind of good stuff. And, yeah, appreciate it, Chad. And I was looking forward to this interview, knowing I had Oregon at the top this year. We'll catch up again either before the season or during, because we got to be tracking. I'm calling it the year of the duck.
1: Well, I tell you what, there's a lot of people driving around in their car right now smiling because you just made their day, Brett Ciancia.
0: There we go. Well, I hope they proved me right on the field.
1: All right, you got it, buddy. I appreciate your time. Keep killing it, man. You're crushing it, Brett.
0: Thank you, Chad. Appreciate it. Have a good one.
1: All right, Brett Ciancia, Pick 6 Previews. Go check out his site right now, picksixpreviews.com. We'll come back. We will take your phone calls, and we'll have more with Liam here on the Rip City Drive. I appreciate your time. And we'll do a bonus segment coming up at 6 o'clock with the crew from the Hillsboro Hops as they get ready for action tonight. You got the Rip City Drive.
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6: Sometimes I get really overwhelmed when I think about, like, 10 years from now I'll be 30. 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
4: 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Together, we'll hear how much our world has changed.
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11: Tax and Ball, the Godfather Dwight James, with the latest on the arena negotiations between the Trailblazers and the city of Portland. He'll stop by at 4:20 and my good friend Ken Guffey in studio at 5:20. Mariners and Dodgers go at it again tonight from Dodger Stadium in Los Angeles. First pitch is at 7:10. Hancock gets the call for Seattle. The M's are 2.5 back in the AL West. From the NFL, Bengals defensive end Shamar Stewart was carted off with an apparent leg injury. The 49ers are concerned after Ricky Pearsall missed practice with a flare-up in his knee. And the Saints are concerned that Brian Breesy has a torn ACL. The Rip City Drive with Chad Doing coming at you right now.
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11: Had mentioned that the rhetoric was going to continue to climb in intensity, and it would start to get nasty on both sides, which it has done.
13: I was sitting there every day after it happened going, is the news going to break today? Is the news going to break today? Is the news going to break today, right?
14: I thought last year might be it, and then Mike got hired, and I talked to the wife, and she said, you can do one more year.
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12: Strap in. 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

I love this song. It reminds me of growing up in the countryside of Oklahoma. You know, back then, the town I grew up in was so small, Manford, Oklahoma. With the school bus, the elementary, junior high, and high school kids all rode the same bus. And I was the last stop on the country road. And my bus driver, Kirk, who I've talked about before, he got me a horse for Christmas. But if I recall from my younger days, I was probably 7, maybe 8, between 7 and 9. But this song was one that this young gal, Sarah, would play on the bus from the boombox. And I was infatuated with her. All right, telephone number 503-248-0620. You can jump on board if you'd like. Once again, I was embroiled in some technology issues with my mom and dad. Now, raise your hand if you are ever called or texted by your parents because they need help with their smartphones. Just go ahead and raise them right now. That would be me. And I know that a lot of you deal with the same thing. One of the worst things that has ever happened to our society are our parents getting their hands on a smart device. They're not used to them. They did not grow up with that type of technology. And so every once in a while, there are issues that come about. Usually it's my mom because she downloads apps or clicks on things that she should not be clicking on, and it takes over her phone. And so she'll hit me up and I'll have to stop by and help take care of that issue. And I'm happy to do it. It's my mom and dad. But every time I'm like, Mom, you have to stop downloading these apps. In fact, I would just prefer if you don't download anything. And if you're uncertain, just ask me and I'll tell you if it's a good idea or not. My dad tries to keep things simple, but every once in a while he runs into issues. Well, this was what happened today. So my mom was sending money on Venmo. And I'm the one that got her started with Venmo. It's genius. Any of the apps where you can send money person to person is a good idea, especially when you have someone that's used to writing checks. It's like, Mom, you don't need to write a check. What you need to do is let me download this app. You attach your debit card, and then boom, when you send money to your sister or whoever you want to send money to, it will come directly out of your account instantly. And you don't have to worry about waiting for that check to clear. And of course, she was apprehensive at first, and then she started using it. She's like, this Venmo thing's pretty cool. I'm like, yeah, I know. It's awesome. So now you can send money to whoever you want, whenever you want, and it comes directly out of your account. Boom. You're set up. Now my dad's like, are you sure that's safe? Like, it's encrypted. You're fine. And that's my dad. It's all about the conspiracy of someone trying to take his money. And my mom's always getting these emails, the phishing emails. And she'll click and open those. I'm like, Mom, you can't do it. You just got to, I don't care if they're telling you you owe the IRS a bunch of money. And if you don't contact them, that they're going to send some type of authorities after you. That is not true. Okay. You know you're good. So don't open those emails. Don't click on anything. Don't do anything. Well, anyways, she used Venmo and sent money, but she sent it to my brother, who passed away back in December. She got the names mixed up. She ended up sending it to my brother. And the problem is, I think it was like for $1,000 or whatever the case may be. But the issue is his bank accounts, because he is deceased, have been frozen. Now, the Venmo account has not been shut down yet. So the good thing is she sent the money. It's sitting in his Venmo. So I'm trying to navigate and walk through the process. And of course, I'm like, Mom, it's not going to do any good to call your bank, all right? The credit union is not going to be able to help you because it's a completed transaction. Anything you do is going to have to be done on the Venmo end. And of course, most companies nowadays do not have like a person that you can talk to on the phone. So trying to imagine my mom doing some type of helpful chat, online chat, to be able to solve the issue, I'm like, that's not going to work. I did not know until later that they still have my brother's phone. So there is hope
that once I get over there, I said, do me a favor, just charge up the phone. I will swing by after work, and I think I'm going to be able to navigate this for you. I think. And we'll be able to get that money back to you. But there you go. That's what I was dealing with today. You know, just the typical, your mom or your dad getting into all sorts of chaos with the smartphones. But Venmo's great. My mom hasn't written a check in quite some time now. And I have to admit, they do a decent job. Her app downloading is absurd. It's ridiculous. And I told her, I joked with her. I was like, Mom, I'm going to take your phone away from you if you do that again. I don't understand why these apps and my home screen are not what they used to be. Yeah, because you download that app and it took over your phone. That's what's going on there. So anyways, that's what I was dealing with today. I had a great workout. I really needed it. I got home last night, and I don't know if it's because I've been outside a lot. All the activity from, you know, walking and being on the golf course, the sun. I'm not sure what the case is, but I got home, and it's rare where I get headaches. But I had a pretty bad headache last night, so I just went in my room, lied down in the bed, and took a little nap, and it started to subside. But when I woke up this morning, I still felt a little bit off, and then I had some caffeine, got my coffee working, and then I started to feel a little bit better, took a shower, got ready, and then went down and worked out with Luke, my buddy, my workout partner of 30, almost 35 years. Next year will be 35 years together working out, which is pretty cool. So anyways, I needed that. You know, some days, you know, you're ready to go in and just conquer and dominate. And then there are other days where you're like, you're looking for excuses not to work hard, but that really got me going. It really rejuvenated my entire approach. All right, The Godfather Dwight James coming up at 4:20. We will get his latest thoughts on the negotiations between the Trailblazers and the city of Portland ahead of their working session, which is coming up tomorrow. We had Idan Krolowitz on the show yesterday, and he still feels the same as he did a few weeks ago. He thinks a deal is going to get done. And I continue to have people reaching out to me on social media, very critical of my stance with Tom Dundon. I think there are a lot of people that just want me to come out and hate on the new owner. But as I've said before, this is exactly where I'm at with Tom Dundon. For me, I think it is way too early to pass judgment on Tom Dundon as owner of the Portland Trailblazers until I have more time and he has a chance to make more decisions. And then we'll see the direction of the franchise and the work he's going to be able to do here in Portland with the Trailblazers. My main concern right now is that he and the Blazers and the city work through the negotiating and get a deal that both sides are happy with, so that we can get that lease extension signed and then we can move forward knowing the Blazers are going to be here long term. That's really what matters most. I believe that process is going to be done. I don't think that Tom Dundon came in with a desire to move the team. I don't think that Tom Dundon is trying to sabotage this process so that he can have reason to try and move the team. I don't believe that's the case. Some people do. I don't. Now, I separate the two issues. Some people are mad at Dundon because of his aggressive negotiating style with the city to get the lease signed, to get funding for the renovations. Some people are really upset because he laid off 70-plus individuals with the organization. He did not initially send the two-way players to the playoffs. He chose to have terrible towels that people can wave instead of T-shirts. Some people are mad for everything, the negotiations, the way that he's trying to take control of the situation, the layoffs, the whole deal. People are frustrated by that. Now, do I want people to lose their job? No. I'm friends with every single one of them, especially on the broadcast side. Casey Holdaugh, that's a good guy. I enjoyed working with him. Kevin Calabro is a terrific man. I can call him right now and have a conversation with him. He's very gracious, and I think he's one of the best broadcasters I have ever heard. Michael Holton. I've known him for a long time. Love Michael Holton. He came to the Tiger Cage basketball camp out in Battleground when I was younger. Had a chance to meet him. Then we became colleagues. Now we're friends, and I never want to see anything bad happen to him. Same thing with Travis and the changes they're making on the radio side. I don't want that to happen, but I also am a firm believer that if you buy
an organization, a team, a business, and you spend a large number, $4.25 billion, that gives you the freedom to set up the organization however you want. Now, would I like to have seen certain individuals or every single one of the people who were laid off treated differently? Yeah, maybe. But again, organizations make changes when there's a takeover. It sucks, but it's a part of life. I'm just not going to pass judgment because, again, the most important thing for me when it comes to Tom Dundon is that he can lead this organization into the future and help build a winning basketball team. This got a chance to win a title because the joy that that's going to bring the area if they're to win another championship will far outweigh anything else that's going on. So that's where I'm at. I think a deal is going to get done. I don't doubt it. I'm very confident in that. And as I've continued to talk about, the rhetoric on both sides will get nasty at times. It certainly did in Raleigh when he took over the Hurricanes. But that's what negotiation is all about. I think it's cultural too. He comes from Texas. He's got a different vibe, a different flavor that's not Portland at all. So there could be a bit of a clash there as well. And then just the overall frustration of watching the council members work through this process. It's infuriating. I mean, it really is brutal. So there you go. 503-248-0620 is your telephone number. We got to talk some NFL coming up next. We'll talk ball with Brian O, Fox Sports Radio. I also want to get his take on LeBron in Philadelphia. You know, the usage rate of their top players off the charts. How are they going to find a way to make this work? And will they be able to have enough availability from LeBron and Joel Embiid to make it happen? So we'll talk ball with Bino, Fox Sports Radio, coming up next. And the Godfather, Dwight James, will stop by at 420. We'll get his latest thoughts on the negotiations. I appreciate you. Hope you're enjoying your Wednesday. You got the Rip City Drive with Chad Doing.

0: Of course, when Beano, Fox Sports Radio, joins the program, he gets his own walk-up music. And Michael Schacher's always happy to take care of him. And he's back. Beano! What's up, brother?
1: What is going on, Chad? Doing? Come on, you're not like driving around listening to Pantera on the way back here? I think that's exactly what you're doing later tonight, is it not?
0: Dude, this is the type of song that would have helped out like 3 hours ago before I started my workout. I'm in post-workout mode right now, so I don't really need the Pantera. But man, this is the type of song you want before you go to battle. Like, let's say it's a Friday night. You're in the locker room with your teammates. It's Friday Night Lights with your high school football team, and you're ready to take the field. I want this type of music playing in the background because war is about to go down.
1: I'm totally with you, man. I'm exactly there with you. You know what's funny? You in the mood for a little bit of audio tonight, Chad? Are you interested in something like this?
0: I want everything that you have to offer me, man. Do it.
1: I've got something because Cam Scadaboo, right? You would think the Giants running back, he's a crazy person, right? You would think that he listens to Pantera before games.
0: And I love him.
1: I do too. But he was on a podcast recently, and he was talking about the music he listens to before the game. Check this out.
2: I'm like the calmest person before games.
3: Really?
2: Yeah. Like Australian Street.
3: Oh.
2: Sticky Fingers.
3: Yeah.
2: Yeah. I'm like that. I like that stuff before games for me. Okay. But it turns me up though. Like it's a calm.
3: It's an internal build.
2: It's a hitting a head bob.
3: Yeah. One of these. Get loose.
1: Yeah, that's from the Bring the Juice podcast right there. Do you want to hear what he's talking about, Chad? This is the song Australia Street from Sticky Fingers.
0: Give it to me.
1: This is what Scadaboo is listening to before games. Here
0: Scadaboo!
1: You go.
0: Scadaboo!

0: I think that's hilarious, right? Like, it's a good song, but I would not connect Scat with that based on his playing style, but that's what he gets down with there.
1: You know, so, I wonder if that has to do with, to be able to do what he has to do. You know, certain players, depending on their style and their game, there's a certain level of physicality that comes with it. Scatabu's one of those guys where he knows when he gets out there between the white lines, is that he's going to have to bang and hammer guys, right? So I wonder if the softer music gives him that opportunity to really, you know, motivate himself from the inside out, because I'm not sure the external can help you. You know, you've got to think about what you're going to do. And I love that process. I love knowing that, because Cam Scatabu is one of my favorite football players of all time. I've seen a lot of guys, but watching him in college and seeing him live multiple times, how relentless he is, the type of contact, the way he likes to run guys over. He just has a certain hunger when he runs with the football, and I love that. Now, do I want him doing backflips coming off the ankle surgery? Right, not exactly. Yeah. No, I don't need that, but he's going to do that. That's Scat. You got to let him do what he's going to do.
0: No, I'm totally with you where, some of these guys, based on their playing style, you jogged my memory where there was an old safety, most notably for the Jaguars, Donovan Darius, hard-hitting safety, really hard hitter, right? He listened to classical music all the time. He was a big classical fan because, you know, you got to like kind of deprogram and sort of like get away from the craziness. So, yeah, sometimes the craziest guys on the field, they don't listen to the craziest music off the field. They just need to decompress a little bit.
1: There is no doubt. I had no doubt. Like Cam Scatabu, you and I have talked about this, right? Where I'm not a scout, but I can watch a player and have a pretty good feel if they're going to be able to make plays on the next level. So I didn't care how he was ranked in the scouting or where he was projected to go in the draft. I just knew that whoever drafted him, he was going to make plays for them. And there are certain guys like that, where the measurables aren't there, but yet they're always the one making the right football play. I love those guys.
0: Yeah, it's true. It's definitely, when we're doing like draft analysis and stuff like that, what you talk about like in your toolbox, you know, like what you have to work with certainly matters. But to speak to what you're talking about, it matters how you apply it. Like, how do you get the most out of your ability? We just were watching basketball. Jalen Brunson is not this guy that's this athletic freak that has these measurables left and right. He's a guy that gets every ounce out of his ability. And he's got ability, but he's not one of these athletic marvels. And I think sometimes in the NFL, there are teams that fall too in love with the measurables, and they don't look at, like, this guy has a nose for the football. He's always around it. He's all heart all day. Like, he's one of the most competitive people. All that stuff matters. So I'm not saying the measurables don't matter, but sometimes front offices get a little bit too hung up on that when the other stuff is staring them in the face and they just don't see it.
1: I think a good example, well, let me give you a player that you're very familiar with. I always respected Zach Thomas of the Miami Dolphins, right? He stood less than 6 feet. I think he was about 5'10", 5'11". But he went, I think, back-to-back years of all-pro honors because of the way that he played. So he overcame the obstacles because, you know what? He was just a football player, but Zach Thomas would be a good example. Maybe another one would be Sam Mills when he played for the Saints and then the Panthers. Undersized, but just a football player.
0: Yes, great examples. Both middle linebackers, you know, and both those guys. It's funny because you look at Sam and what he was surrounded by. There were some studs at the time with the Saints, Ricky Jackson and company. But Sam Mills was always, always dependable. And same thing with Zach Thomas. You know, he didn't have Joe Schmoes around him either, you know, with Jason Taylor and Lewis Oliver and, you know, Sam Madison, all those guys. Patrick Surtain, it's great. Wow, we're old, Chad.
1: Like, we are.
0: The Denver cornerback, his dad played for the Dolphins. So, yeah, but Zach was amazing for the Fins, no doubt about it.
1: And yeah, I'm glad you brought up the Saints. I love those early 90s teams under Jim Mora, but you remember what they called those four linebackers. If I recall the names, it was Sam Mills, Ricky Jackson, Pat Swilling, and Vaughn Johnson. They were known as the Dome Patrol, which is a badass nickname for a group of linebackers.
0: How awesome is that?
1: How great is that?
0: I loved Pat Swilling also. He was fantastic. That was a really, really fun team to watch. Can you imagine? It's weird how the eras work out. where can you imagine if they had the Dome Patrol matched up with the Drew Brees era? Now we're cooking with grease. You know, like the Saints were still good enough to win a Super Bowl with Drew Brees, even though they didn't have an all-world defense. They still were good, Jonathan Vilma and company, but yeah, that previous era of Saints defense was special, man. Those guys, they were dogs defensively. They were so fun to watch, especially in a dome, you know, like
1: so
0: that fast track. Like, good luck blocking that.
1: No, I love it. In fact, here's the downside to this time of year, Bino, which you and I have talked about. Every day, you just look at the news and pray that one of your best players are not, you know, suffering severe injuries. But we saw it with Shamar Stewart with the Bengals, carted off the field today. We know that Ricky Pearsall's got a knee flare-up that the 49ers are concerned about. Breesy may have torn an ACL with the Saints, a defensive lineman. Mm. And these are the days I hate it because, man, every day there's guys dropping like flies. And if you suffer multiple injuries to a position group or if you're one team and a few starters go down, it can change the entire course of your season without having even played a game.
0: It's so crazy. Yeah, and you think about Nick Skorton. He was a second-year player with the Panthers. He had 5 sacks as a rookie. He's supposed to be playing opposite Jalen Phillips, you know, former Finn, was with the Eagles last year. And all of a sudden, it's the first practice, and he goes down, torn ACL, season over. Like, a little bit wet outside. We got a little rain, and he's done. Like, that's what's so crazy about football, Chad. We're not even in the heart of training camp.
1: I know.
0: And sometimes a ligament just doesn't, you know, it just doesn't cooperate, and you take a wrong step, and boom, you're on the shelf for the rest of the year. So it's just a reminder that we can talk about predictions all we want and what we think this team's going to do and what that team's not going to do. These games are not played on paper.
1: No.
0: And when we're talking about how many injuries that, like the Niners last season, how many injuries they dealt with.
1: Decimated.
0: It was insane, yeah. For them to even get to a game against the Seahawks was pretty impressive. Going on the road and beating Philly. But to be where they were with all that they had against them, it was pretty impressive. So, but the injury bug, Chad, it's the great equalizer in football. There's no doubt.
1: We're talking to Bino, Brian O, Fox Sports Radio here on the Rip City Drive. I wanted to ask you about the Chiefs offense. You know, they went out and made a big splash in free agency, getting Kenneth Walker from the Seahawks. Do you think that we're going to see them run the football more this year? Andy Reid has never really shown a true commitment to running the football, but I'm wondering to help and aid in pass protection, but also take some of the pressure off of Mahomes coming off the knee injury, if we might see Kenneth Walker be kind of the secret weapon for them.
0: Yeah, I think compared to last season, they're going to run the ball a lot more because I think they're going to have a lot more success. They couldn't run the ball last season, Chad. It was bad. I love Isaiah Pacheco, but speaking of injuries, ever since he got injured, he just never returned to the same form.
1: You're right.
0: And it showed, right? Like, the offense was so much different. It was a lot more disjointed, where they just didn't have it. It'd be like a basketball team, right, where they've got the low post game, they can kill you in the paint, and they can also shoot from outside. They've got the perimeter game. That's what the Chiefs have had. When Pacheco had full juice, he really helped that offense click. And when he was just kind of reduced to a guy after getting injured, you could see the effect on the offense. It's like a team that all of a sudden they just don't have their low post game. It's like they can't score in the paint. You got to do everything from the perimeter. It's like, well, there are going to be some games where your shot's off. You're not shooting a great percentage. It's the same thing in football, man. You can't rely on Mahomes to do everything for the offense. And without a running game that was doing much of anything, it really bogged down the offense. So I expect Kenneth Walker to have a much bigger impact on the overall offense. And yeah, I think they're going to rely on the running game quite a bit more compared to last season.
1: I've got three teams, and I'll give you the team, and they're all three of these teams are in a quarterback battle situation, or at least that's the way it's being reported. So I want to ask you who you think will emerge as the starter coming out of camp. We'll start with the Cleveland Browns, where you've got a battle between Deshaun Watson and Shador Sanders.
0: It's Deshaun. It's going to be Deshaun Watson, man, outside of injury. They're going to try to get any sort of value out of this deal that went so south on them immediately, where Deshaun's getting hurt, Deshaun suspended. Like, they have gotten virtually no value whatsoever out of that Deshaun Watson contract. And so he's going to be the guy. They're going to see what he can do. He obviously has a much higher ceiling than Shador Sanders. We're talking about a guy I mean, like his last season in Houston, Deshaun Watson, before getting traded, he threw for over 4,800 yards, completed 70% of his passes, threw 33 touchdowns and 7 picks. His passer rating was a little more than a buck 12. That's those are insane numbers. And then since he went to Cleveland, my gosh, Chad, we're talking about 29 touchdowns, 11 interceptions.
1: Wow.
0: That's what he's done over three seasons. Due to injury, suspension, it's just been a disaster. But they're going to try to recoup any type of value they can whatsoever from that trade and from all those draft picks they gave up. They are beyond pot committed with him. So I think he's going to be the guy. Shedeur Sanders played all right last season, all things considered. But you go with the guy that has the higher ceiling. That's Deshaun Watson.
1: Yeah. All right. The Atlanta Falcons, Michael Penix Jr. and Tua.
0: Well, the thing now is Tua, what does he have, a little back flare up right now? You know, so neither quarterback is healthy as Penix tries to come back from the knee. Tua, I think if Tua is healthy, he would get the nod to begin the season. I don't think they brought him in there just to hold the clipboard. I don't know that Penix is going to be right for week one, so I would go with Tua right now. That's who I would have my money on to be the week one starter.
1: Hey, what would you do? The Raiders, I guess Kirk Cousins is getting reps as a number one early in camp. How would you deal with Mendoza? I guess the advantage for the Raiders, they don't have to rush him onto the field. So how would you handle that situation?
0: I would start Kirk. I would start him for, unless the wheels just fall off the tracks. I was looking at their schedule, Chad, and after week one against my poor Dolphins, it gets pretty difficult for the Raiders. If you look at their first seven games, right, you get by the Dolphins, you're at the Chargers, at the Saints, Chiefs, at the Patriots, Bills, Rams. That's a pretty daunting first half of the schedule there. So I don't know that you throw Mendoza to the Wolves right away. I would have Kirk Cousins start maybe all seven of those games unless things went really, really south and they're not moving the ball whatsoever. It's a total disaster. Then I'd put Mendoza in there. But I think you just ease Mendoza in. It's a lot like the Saints last year, really, if you think about it with Tyler Shuck. Spencer Rattler started the first eight games, and it was a disaster. They're 1-7, you know, and they make the transition to Shuck. And things just land differently, Chad. If Shuck started week one and they're losing games, and you're looking at what he's not doing well. But when he starts the ninth game of the year, all of a sudden, you're looking at what he is doing well and less at what he needs to work on. You know, it just lands differently. Yeah. You're looking at it and you're like, they're actually making progress right now. Like, Shuck, he's showing something here. So I think it lands completely differently. You don't have to throw Mendoza to the Wolves right away. I think it's smart to start Kirk Cousins for the first handful of games. Even if you started, you know, Mendoza, we'll say week eight at the Jets. It's the first game in November, November 1st. If he was healthy, that's 10 starts in his rookie season. I think that's a good way to do it. So I would kind of steal a page from what the Saints did last season. That's what I would do with the Raiders exactly this year.
1: I like that plan. You know what's interesting about Shuck? I didn't give him a second thought when he was coming out. I watched him play a couple of games last year. I'm really impressed with his decision-making, his accuracy. Like, I think he's got a chance to be a legitimate starting quarterback potentially.
0: Yeah, he's got a lot to work with. There's no doubt, and he could be a franchise quarterback. Wouldn't shock me. He's got ability. And listen, they won four games in a row down the stretch, and compared to where they started as a team, that's impressive. It's just funny where I think that we're getting a little bit too drunk on the Saints in the offseason.
1: Of course,
0: right? Where, I mean, two of those four wins down the stretch are against the Jets and the Titans, you know, like, and no one cares. It's just like, man, Tyler Shuck, like, look at the Saints. Look at, they're like a trendy pick to make some legitimate noise this season. I'm not quite there with the team, but I'm with you as far as Shuck. That's for the season being 6-11, the Saints looking like they might have a franchise quarterback. You would take that all day long compared to a better record slightly and not having that, you know, possibility to have a franchise quarterback. So all things considered, pretty good year for them.
1: All right, one more quarterback battle, Vikings with J.J. McCarthy and Kyler Murray. I personally don't think it's a real battle because I think they brought in Murray to start, but how do you see that one shaking out?
0: I think it's going to be Kyler Murray, but the interesting thing, Chad, is when you talk about, if you do like a tail of the tape and not just production, not just ceiling, look at it from the team's perspective. What we have, you know, like the assets that we have like designated for each of these guys, like where do we stand in terms of being pot committed? So the Vikings, they spend a top 10 pick on JJ McCarthy. Like, that's significant draft capital right there.
1: Huge.
0: Meanwhile, Kyler Murray, they get him on the cheap. How much do they pay? Like a little more than $1 million, something like that? That's not having a whole lot invested in Kyler Murray. So I still think it's going to be Kyler Murray week one, but the, you know, the fly in the ointment, if you will, if it's one of these deals where Kyler Murray isn't separating himself, does it cause the Vikings to just look and be like, you know, JJ McCarthy's actually playing better in the offseason here, and he's the guy we spent a top 10 pick on, not Kyler Murray. We're paying him like a little more than $1 million. This is the league minimum type stuff. Maybe that changes the math a little bit, but ultimately I still expect it to be Kyler Murray. He's just a better quarterback. That's the bottom line.
1: All right, Brian Noe, Fox Sports Radio. Would you be kind enough to hold so I can bring you back and we can talk about LeBron being in Philadelphia?
0: Absolutely. Anything for you, Chad, doing. And I mean that, anything.
1: All right, Shacker, play some music for Bino. We'll come back and talk LeBron with my man from Fox Sports Radio, Mr. Brian Noe, on the Rip City Drive.

0: This is going to be an extremely busy month. 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
0: Hey, no. How about that video of Tony Romo getting busted for the DUI? It was amazing.
1: I haven't seen it. Oh. I haven't seen the video. I got to check that out. How bad is it?
0: It's interesting. I'm going to send it over to you. I'm not surprised. Like, of all the guys in the booth every Sunday, he is one that I've always thought they drug out. They've got to find a way to control him. He's out of control. And I know that Jim Nance, because he loves him so much, my guess is Nance was the one who flew into town to bail him out of jail. If I had to guess, I think that's probably how it went down.
1: And you're hoping he was like, Jim, I'm so glad to see you, buddy. Jim, get me out of here, man.
0: It was so great because he references, I'm going to send you a link to it, but he references his grandma and grandpa being at a golf tournament. Very fascinating. But yeah, I could just totally picture that. Like, he calls Jim Nance on the phone. Like, you get one phone call. He doesn't bother to call an attorney. He's like, Jim, I need your help, Jim. I don't know what happens. Like, I was at a golf tournament and they were feeding me stuff to drink. And I, Jim. He's crazy. He is absolutely
1: You know what's
0: wild.
1: Crazy to me, Chad, is he's the Russell Wilson of commentators. And I mean this way. If you would have told me that Russell Wilson's career would end the way it did,
0: yes,
1: when he was first drafted to Denver, I'd be like, you're out of your freaking mind.
0: I agree.
1: And it went exactly like that. Tony Romo, he's been with CBS. He's been their lead guy for like 9 years. It's been almost a decade, which is amazing to me. But if you would have told me when Romo first started off and he's Nostradamus, he's predicting play calls, people loved him. If you would have told me then he would be where he is right now in terms of his lack of popularity and now just getting busted for the OWI, I'd be like, I can't see that happening. And here we are. I think he's the Russell Wilson of commentators.
0: Yeah, I need you to watch the video as soon as you're done talking to me. And then you can get your take on it. I thought the cop was pretty poor in terms of performance, but I can't wait to get your take on it. But yes, I agree. I was one of the few people in America who saw right through the Tony Romo thing because everyone's like, oh, gee, this guy knows the play before it's going to happen. It's like, I don't need to know exactly what the play is. I want a little bit of intrigue there. Let it play out a little bit. But let me ask you this. In your lifetime, like, who was your favorite broadcast booth for NFL games?
1: It was Madden. It was Summerall and Madden.
0: Okay.
1: Because Madden was just, he was hilarious. I still quote him to this day, Chad. When there are 12 men on the field, Madden would be like, oh, that's that old 4-4-4 defense right there. I love that stuff. Like, he was a gem. He was just fantastic.
0: Yeah.
1: Not just for Fox or whoever he was calling games for. Worked with, you know, Al at NBC, Sunday Night Football. But he was great for the game. He was outstanding for the sport of football.
0: All right, LeBron James made his choice. He's going to go to Philadelphia and play with the 76ers. I guess my first take on the decision, Brian, is there's a lot of guys on that roster, including LeBron, who have a very high usage rate. So I just don't know about the fit. So what's your take on it?
1: Yeah, I'm sort of with you right there. I just, when the season ended, when they got swept by OKC, LeBron made it a point to say, I've never been a third option in my life. And to his credit, he made it work, right? He was behind Luka. He was behind Austin Reeves. He was third in the pecking order, and he made it work. He was not selfish. He didn't throw a hissy fit. He made it work. He carved out a role, but he made it a point to let it be known, like, I've never done this in my life, which led me to believe he doesn't want to keep doing it, right? And so that's why it surprised me he chose the Sixers, where there are going to be plenty of times, Chad, he's going to be the third or fourth option. Jaylen Brown was a legitimate MVP candidate with Boston last season. Maxey averaged near 29 points last season. Embiid, when he's healthy, and I know that's few and far between, but when he's healthy, they're going to play through Embiid quite a bit, right? So I'm just surprised that LeBron made it a point to say, I've never been a third option in my life before, and he just signed up to be like Paul George with a bigger name. I don't understand the fit exactly. I understand that puts him in the best position to win a championship, which is ultimately what he's going for. But the role, and even if they win a championship, I don't know that he's getting full credit for it if he's got a secondary role. So it was just an interesting choice from my standpoint.
0: Yeah, it reminds me a lot of the Blazers bringing in Ja Morant. They're at their best when Denny Avdia's got the ball and handling that. And so I'm hoping that he'll continue to have, you know, dominance in that area, but it's going to be hard with all the guards. Same thing with Philadelphia. If Embiid is healthy, then you've got to exploit the matchup with him because he's such a dominant player.
1: But, right, and Maxie dominates the ball.
0: Maxie, he does.
1: He makes a lot of stuff happen with the ball in his hand. So it'd be really interesting to see how they do it. Like, maybe LeBron is the ball handler predominantly toward the end of the game, and it's not the way it is throughout the whole game. You know, so they need, I'll say this, Chad, they need a lot of reps together so they can figure out how this exactly works. It took them a while in Miami, right, where Dwayne Wade was like, okay, I'm going to be Robin here to make this work. And to his credit, he took a secondary role, and they started to flourish that way. But it takes time to work that out. And Embiid, only playing 57 games over the last 2 years, they need those four guys on the court playing a good amount of games during the regular season to really click come playoff time. Because you just, it's not a light switch that you just flick on and everything's all good. It takes reps to and a lot of time to build that chemistry.
0: All right, before you go, give me a surprise team in the NFL for you that you think will make the playoffs this year that maybe weren't a part of the postseason last year. Would it be Dallas? Is it Washington? Is it somebody else? Like, who do you think is going to surprise?
1: Yeah, Dallas is. If Dallas brings any defense whatsoever, they've got to be in the mix. And we'll see. If a lot of these young guys, they made some moves. They bring in Rashawn Gary, right? So if that defense is better, you know, just middle of the pack, I think they're a playoff team. I hate to double dip in the same division. I also like the Commanders, who you mentioned right there. I think the Commanders are completely off the radar. Jaden Daniels got hurt last season. Let's not forget, they were an NFC championship team, right? They were in the NFC title game in Jaden Daniels' rookie season. That is unheard of, Chad. And that defense, it's not going to be nearly as bad as it was last season.

0: So I'm against him on that. I disagree with him. I think the Commanders could be a surprise team this season.
1: All right, Brian Noe, Fox Sports Radio. You're the man, Brian. I appreciate you coming on to talk some ball with me.
0: Dude, it's always a pleasure, Chad. Enjoy the evening and listening to some stuff from Far Beyond Driven from Pantera on the way back home. But anytime, buddy. Always great talking ball with you, my friend.
1: I love it. By the way, Tony and Boring sent me a message. He said Bino said flies in the ointment, and then he sent me a link to Vaseline, which is a great song.
0: Oh, the old STP song?
1: Yes, STP, yeah. Baby.
0: They've got a lot of great stuff, no doubt.
1: Yeah. All right, you're the man, dude. We'll catch up soon. Brian Noe, Fox Sports Radio.
0: See you, buddy.
1: All right, love him. All right, we'll keep things rolling. The Godfather with the latest on the negotiations between the team and the city coming up at 4:20. You got the Rip City Drag.

0: This is going to be an extremely busy month. 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
6: Moana, off to a disappointing start at the box office, even after finishing in first place, the live-action adaptation bringing in $43 million in its debut. That was against expectations of $60 to $65 million. Meantime, Michael passing $1 billion in global ticket sales.
7: It is now the first biopic to reach that box office milestone. Michael is also the highest-grossing musical biopic, beating Bohemian Rhapsody with $911 million worldwide. I'm Mark Mayfield.
6: Actor Sam Neill being remembered by friends and colleagues after his sudden death in Sydney, Australia. The New Zealand-born actor was widely known for playing Dr. Alan Grant in the Jurassic Park franchise. The director of Jurassic World saying Neill was a deeply soulful and beautiful man. New Zealand's prime minister calling Neill one of the country's greatest cultural exports. The 78-year-old Neill was diagnosed with stage 3 blood cancer, but had been declared cancer-free in April. Jay-Z apologizing to fans after a security breach delayed his concert in New York City for hours.
8: The show at Yankee Stadium was supposed to start at 8 o'clock on Sunday night, but it actually began a little bit after midnight.
9: Really sorry for the inconvenience, but I had to make sure everybody was okay.
8: Concert organizer Live Nation and the NYPD said there were no reported injuries or arrests made in connection to the breach. Sunday's show was the final night of a hometown series celebrating the 30th anniversary of Jay-Z's debut album, Reasonable Doubt. I'm Lizzie Redabali.
6: That's Entertainment. I'm Jennifer Polsoni.
10: Some people bring joy wherever they go, some whenever they go. Mark Twain found humor all around. Never argue with a fool. Onlookers may not be able to tell the difference. Humor,

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9: All right, what's going on, my friends? It is now 4 o'clock. Coming up on the Rip City Drive, the Godfather Dwight James will join me at 420 for the latest on the negotiations between the Portland Trailblazers and the City of Portland. And then my good friend Ken Guffey will join me in the studio at 520. The Mariners and Dodgers go at it again tonight from Dodger Stadium in L.A. First pitch at 7:10. Hancock will get the call for Seattle. Mariners right now 2.5 back in the AL West. Checking the Major League scoreboard. Rays a 3-0 lead on the Rangers. Top of the second in Tampa. Earlier finals, Marlins 8, Phillies 6 in Miami. Diamondbacks blank the Pirates in Pittsburgh 3-0. And the Blue Jays over the Nationals 5-2. Mets 3, Braves 2 in New York. Orioles in 12, outscore the Tigers 10-9. And the Giants rout the Brewers in San Francisco 16-3.
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0: myself during the commercial break by watching some of the Tony Romo body cam footage. Apparently, he was leaving the golf course and on his way to Grandma and Grandpa's house and potentially had a few pops at the course. Look, I don't want Tony Romo to lose his job. I just wish that he would, well, shut up occasionally and stop talking over Jim Nantz. Do you think Jim Nantz is the one that bailed him out of prison? That's number one. Number two, if he did talk to Jim, do you think he called him before he called his attorney? And how many times do you think he said Jim during the course of that phone call? Those are the most important questions to me. He's out of control. Someone's got to slow him down because CBS has done a poor job of making sure that he gets his meds before the broadcast. And the amazing thing in all of this is how Jim Nantz continues to be remarkably patient with Tony because he loves him so much. It is a true bromance. Jim Nantz loves Tony Romo. Tony Romo loves Jim Nantz. And they have that wild connection of true love in the booth. And that's how Jim's able to remain patient with Tony, even when he's talking over his call. It's like, Tony, look, Jim Nantz is a national treasure. And his voice is golden. We don't need to hear you blabbering and yelling Jim 500 times during the course of a broadcast, talking over his play-by-play. Now, I know it's hard for you. Like, really hard for you to stay under control. It's CBS's fault. You got to medicate the guy. They need to medicate him. Maybe this will be the sobering moment to wake him up, but you know that's not going to happen. Tony Romo's going to continue to blather into the mic, be out of control, and trample on Jim Nantz's call. And Jim Nantz, because of his true love for Tony, will continue to look the other way. That's all. I never bought into the whole nonsense about Tony either. Like, oh, this guy's really good. He's saying what's going to happen before we see the play. I don't give a flying rip what he does. I don't want to know the play or the exact play that's going to be run before I watch it. I like to be surprised, at least some element of surprise. And I don't like hyperactive weirdos either. And he is. Tony Romo's a weirdo. That's all. I was more of a Phil Simms guy. They didn't need to get rid of him, but instead they brought in Tony. And you know what's amazing? How about Tom Brady, in 2 years, has already surpassed Tony by a country mile, and he's better at the job. I hated Tom Brady, the Patriot. I love Tom Brady, the broadcaster. So there you go. And really, if we're just being honest, the broadcast styles come out. Look at Tom Brady. He broadcasts just the way that he played football. Buttoned up, well prepared, on top of everything, an understanding of everything that's going on around him, knowing everybody's role. That was Tom Brady, always in control, always prepared, always going through the game plan, leading his team and doing the right thing. That's Tom Brady, the quarterback. Same thing as a broadcaster. Always on top of things, well prepared. It didn't take him long to figure it out after year number one. And then look at Tony Romo. His broadcast style, very similar to how he played quarterback. He was a little sloppy on the football field at times. Too many turnovers, too many gaffes, like we saw him up in Seattle when he stumbled and messed up the hold on the field goal kick. That's all. There you have it. So Tony Romo, I don't want him to die. I don't want him to lose his job. But they need to get him under control because I'm tired of hearing him with nonsense and talking over the top of Jim Nantz. Jim Nantz is great, and we have to enjoy him while he's around, all right? I do the same thing with Al Michaels. Some of these guys are precious. I don't need Tony Romo screwing things up in the booth. Come on, Tony. Tighten things up, man. Tighten it up everywhere, please. And stop trying to act like you know the exact play and spoiling a little bit of intrigue for us. But that's where I'm at. Maybe you see it differently. Maybe you love Romo. You don't love him as much as Jim Nantz, but let's say that you really enjoy Tony Romo. I don't. He's too much, man. It's too hyper. I get anxiety just hearing him. The problem is, he was on the majority of calls for the Broncos last year because the majority of Bronco games are on CBS. So there you have it. All right, 503-248-0620 is your telephone number. The Godfather is going to join us coming up at 420. We'll get his thoughts. We'll ask him about this working session and how he thinks things are going to play out there. You know, it's funny. The majority of people who are, you know, trying to sound the alarm about the Blazers leaving town, where are they going to go if it's not here? I saw Canzano predicting Raleigh. If not Portland, then Raleigh. I don't see that happening. I just don't think the Blazers are going to leave town. And as much as I don't believe in the council or the local leadership, they're going to get the deal done. And the good thing is they are making progress, both sides, in terms of communication. It's not where it needs to be. It's not perfect. But we're seeing both sides starting to make a bit of an effort. On a side note, I would watch a weather forecast from Camilla Orti any day of the week. The talent at Fox 12 is quite good. Let's just put it that way. I'm a big fan of Camilla, I'm not going to lie. I don't know why Fox 12 is on the studio, but it's on and she's doing a forecast right now, and I'm perfectly okay with that. 503-248-0620. And when are the Fever in town? Friday?
1: Yeah, that's Friday.
0: And you're going to be at the game?
1: Yeah.
0: I wish I could be there to see Sophie in person. You're going to be there. I won't be there. And we have a guest. You booked it for tomorrow.
1: Yeah, the radio voice for the Indiana Fever, John Nolan, will be on tomorrow's show.
0: Now, how do you know John Nolan? Because you work with the road teams?
1: Yeah, yeah. They're the only WNBA team sending road radio.
0: Is John Nolan cool?
1: Yeah.
0: I've never met him.
1: I assume he's friends with Travis because he's an East Coaster. But I don't think all East Coasters know each other.
0: Did he grow up in New York?
1: Yeah.
0: I bet Jersey. You they know each other. Is he Jewish?
1: Oh, I didn't ask that. Sorry.
0: Wait, you're Jewish, and we know Travis is Jewish, but you did not ask him. You should know that already.
1: Well, if he invited me to his house, I would know before I walked in. But yeah, I didn't ask when I met him. This is the second time they're coming to Portland this season.
0: Do you have a favorite news anchor on television?
1: I haven't watched Fox News in 20 years, but they used to all be my favorite. I assume nothing's changed over on that network.
0: They're still doing a good job. Very productive. 503-248-0620 is your telephone number. You can jump on board. We can have a conversation. You know, I agree with Brian's take. I don't have a problem with LeBron going to Philadelphia. I don't care. I mean, it's his career. He can finish it up however he wants, and if he wants to do it in Philly, that's fine. And I don't really see what the problem is. I think he's going to fly Kobe style back and forth between Philly, and I think he's going to live in New York. What's wrong with that? Why are people so upset about that? Do you have to have boots on the ground in the city where you're playing basketball? I don't really think that's necessary. If you're coming in and showing up for games, and it's not preventing you from getting to practice and being with the team, what do I care? I don't think it matters one way or the other. But what does matter to me is the usage rate for guys like Tyrese Maxey, who is a stud. We know that they've got Joel Embiid. Like Jaylen Brown. Like they have guys that need the basketball in their hands that are used to having the basketball in their hands. And LeBron is used to having the basketball in his hands. Now, I would say there have been moments over the last couple of years with LeBron playing with Luka where he has found a role and found ways to impact the game aside from having basketball in his hands. But as long as he's willing to do that, then he's got a chance to make an impact. But the biggest issue I have really is Embiid's availability. Like it's hard for me. It's really hard for me to take anyone seriously when they're unavailable because of injury most of the time. That's Embiid. When he plays, incredibly productive, very talented, and a dominant force. But I see issues there. So I don't know. We'll see how it shakes out. And for LeBron, too, it's not like he's going to play 82 games. I guess what you do if you're the Sixers is you monitor minutes and just make sure that you have all of your veteran players healthy come postseason time. And if you do, then you should be in a position to make some noise. But do I think LeBron going to Philly puts them over New York? No. Indiana is probably going to be a better basketball team. Like, I think Philly's in the mix, but then I would not expect them to come out of the East. Boston should be better. What are the odds that we get a Boston-Philly matchup on opening night? Pretty good chance that's going to happen. That's going to be awesome. So, I don't know. There you have it. Football camps are fast and furious. How far away are we from the Hall of Fame game, Shacker? Do you know the exact number of days?
1: God, I hope it's next week.
0: I think it's next week, isn't it?
1: Yeah.
0: Thank God for that. We need football in our lives badly. I just can't wait. I'm so excited about the Broncos this year. I'm excited about the Oregon Ducks. Brett Ciancia pick six previews predicted that the Ducks would win the national championship. He was on the show yesterday. We're going to eavesdrop in on that conversation a little bit later in the show. But Brett Ciancia pick six previews projects an Oregon Ducks national championship.
1: 8 days till NFL season.
0: So 1 week from tomorrow. That's what I'm talking about, baby. All right, when we come back, the Godfather will join me. We'll get his latest thoughts on the negotiations and ask him what he expects tomorrow in that working session with the Blazers in the city. You got the Rip City Drive in your home of the Blazers, Rip City Radio 620.

0: sure you read our next guest on Substack, the Godfather Dwight James. He is back on the show. And Godfather, the most important question, how was it to drink Diet Coke from the glass bottle again?
1: Very nice. And I appreciate it, Chad. I still have some left. I'm enjoying that. Yeah, it's a blast from the past.
0: I like that. Now, the question is, have you stopped by your local Safeway in Canby yet to see if they have it on the shelves there?
1: No, because I still have about 10 bottles left. You gave me 18 bottles, I think. And so, I'm trying to ration those out. And I'm trying to cut back a little on my intake, too. So those smaller bottles are probably what's best for me anyway.
0: Yeah, that's great. Now, do you still have that nice little chill zone in your refrigerator to make sure the Diet Coke is the proper temperature?
1: Absolutely, Chad. Couldn't do without it. It's just perfect. I got the Sonic ice maker machine that makes the little ice balls. So if I'm really having a good day, I'll just put some of that ice in a glass and pour one of those Diet Cokes in there, and that makes for a pretty good afternoon.
0: Where did you get the Sonic ball ice machine?
1: Well, where do you get anything these days, Chad?
0: Amazon, baby.
1: That's right.
0: All right, Godfather. No, it's great, man. Amazon. It's amazing what you can purchase from Amazon, and it arrives. Sometimes I'll order something in the morning. It's on my doorstep later in the day. I'm like, how's that even possible?
1: Yeah.
0: Good gracious.
1: I know. It's crazy.
0: All right. First question. We got this working session that's coming up tomorrow. Can you kind of give us a breakdown on what you expect from the working session and what the purpose of it is?
1: Oh, it's to get some things written down, because they have to do that to qualify for the money from the state. And it's an effort to bring the two sides together. That first draft that the city sent over to the Blazers included several things that were just non-starters. So they're going to have to, go back to ground zero again and try that. I don't know. There's probably a monkey wrench in that, too, because, the city's now talking about, going to court, which is the quickest way to get this guy to go somewhere else, really. And also, how much money do you want? I'd rather spend the money just doing the renovations than spend the time on attorneys going to court with this guy, because you may not win. And I don't know. I'm just always against settling things that way, especially when it's public money being spent on the attorneys. And we've, at the state level, done that quite often and with very mixed results, suing people in all sorts of places.
0: Well, it does appear that there's been progress, a little bit of progress on both sides, right, where the dialogue has at least started, because, we heard from the city side, and then we heard from the Blazers with their president. So it looks like the Blazers will have some representation there. I'm just wondering if maybe the commissioner stepped in, or what you thought about how the wheels were greased a little bit there to get some dialogue from both sides.
1: Well, I think, what Sport Oregon has done with uniting the business community and getting petitions signed with, I think, about 400 small and large businesses in the area, that has made an impact. And it's made more of an impact on the city council. And that's who has to come around, because I've said this many times before, Dundon doesn't really have to change what he wants. And, I was talking today, I was on a podcast today, and I was talking, I admit to making a mistake. When the Blazers and the city agreed to that five-year bridge lease, in my mind, knowing the team was going to be sold, Chad, I thought that was not a bad move. And the reason why is, if I were going to come in and buy the team, I would move it. But I would move it to the suburbs, where they'll write you a blank check. You can't get it. You got like 3 years for the construction of a new arena. I would be, if I were Dundon right now, I'd be talking to Wilsonville, Tualatin, Beaverton, Hillsborough, Lake Oswego, Gresham, Happy Valley, everywhere surrounding Portland. Because I wouldn't be surprised if one of those areas weren't willing to really throw a lot of money to steal this team from Portland. And you might get a really good deal where you wouldn't have to pay all that much outside the city, have an up-to-date arena in a better location.
0: You know, Godfather, there's a lot being said about Tom Dundon, about what he wants, what his true motives are. I'm not sure how they would know this, but do you think that he is intentionally trying to sabotage the discussion so that he can go back to the league and say, hey, they're not going to help me. I'm trying everything I can, but then at that point look to make the move somewhere else?
1: I don't think there's an intentional... I don't think he's intent on doing that, Chad. I do think he's a hardliner, and this is what he wants, and he expects to get it.
0: Yeah.
1: And really, the mathematics of the whole thing, and I've talked endlessly about this, trying to get people to understand, it would be so much simpler for the city to sign on now, get this done, hold your nose, bite your tongue, whatever you have to do a deal with this man, do it now before you get stuck 5 years from now, and this arena needs who knows how much money to do renovations and upkeep, maintenance, and you don't have the state around, you don't have the county around, you're just doing it all yourself because the team has moved out.
0: Yeah.
1: And that's his threat, and I believe it's a real threat because I believe if the city doesn't make this deal, he'll be given the green light by the Board of Governors to move somewhere else. And I firmly believe that. And I also believe that if the city signs his agreement, the Board of Governors won't let him move. So for me, it's a real simple thing. It's the reason I've been saying all along, they'll get a deal signed and they'll stay. Because that's the only outcome of this that really makes any sense. If you want to protect the taxpayers, you got to do the deal. Otherwise, the taxpayers, years from now, are going to have to subsidize that whole thing by themselves, just as they're doing for Memorial Coliseum.
0: Hey, Godfather, I don't know how this works on the local level, but can the state and the city apply any type of pressure to Multnomah County to help get this across the finish line?
1: Well, I think if the deal is done by the city and by the state, the county would have a lot of problems holding out. I think the problem with the county is just deciding what slush fund this money is going to come from. You know, in the end, I don't see your taxes going higher to pay for this. They've all got these funds sitting there, whether it be the clean air initiatives or the taxes on rental cars, or all the other little things they've got going on, arts taxes, all these things. There are pots of money sitting there for them to go to find this without raising people's taxes in the city or the county.
0: Boy, I saw the pamphlet on that Clean Energy Act. What a joke that is, Godfather. It's just a bunch of people funneling money into their nonprofits and their causes. It's a bunch of crap.
1: Yeah, most of it has nothing to do with clean air or the environment or any of that, right?
0: No.
1: It's crazy.
0: I just don't like that type of game. So we'll see how things play out. But I did go through the process of watching, you know, the council in action late last week. And I got to be honest with you, it was painful to watch because I realized when you see a live session, then you start to really, it becomes apparent how much these people do not understand sports or the importance of sports in our community. They have no clue. That's not good.
1: Well, and I think they're uninformed. I think they're immature and inexperienced. Most of them have not really had business type experience. They're not negotiators. They've worked, most of them, for nonprofits or the government most of their life. So they've led sort of a sheltered work life. And I think they're sitting there thinking they need to get their way. And, you know, it's always going to come back to, we don't want to throw money at a billionaire. and you know, that's just so stupid. You're not giving the money to a billionaire.
0: No.
1: You're investing it in a city-owned building that's going to be here long after he goes.
0: Yeah.
1: He'll sell it, 20 years from now or whatever. Even if he stays, he's not going to be around. Somebody else is. But that building's still going to be here, and we're still all going to be enjoying it for whatever reasons we have to go to that building, whether it's kid shows, concerts, basketball, men's or women's, college basketball, whatever you want to do, you know. And at some point, we'll probably get arena football back. There'll probably be some hockey in there at some point. And so what are we talking about? This whole thing is silly, really. There should have been no debate. It should have all been passed a long time ago.
0: I agree. It makes perfect sense. And I like the idea of seeing that money go into something that we're all going to utilize, right? Because when it comes to their special programs or their nonprofits or the way they sneak money around and funnel it to different causes, that's when it gets shady. But at least when I see the Moda Center being renovated and improved to where we can all enjoy it, that makes me happy because I'm like, okay, there's some of our tax dollars at use. I was happy that after the proposal by a couple of the councilmen to lower the contribution from the county to, I think, about $55 million from the original $88 million, they came up with that. I think you mentioned it, the rental car tax. And I think that's the way that they're going to be able to get it back up to the original number without taking it away from the general fund. So those are the type of solutions you need right there. That's a good thing because the rental car tax doesn't really impact the local residents like it would someone coming from out of town.
1: Yeah, I agree, Chad. And that's what most cities do. They go to the hotel tax or the rental car tax. And that way you let visitors pay. We like to get tourism here. Let's make some of those people pay because we don't have a sales tax where we can get their money that way. You know, that's the way a lot of cities do it. We have a sales tax. So you come to wherever and you pay their sales tax. But, you know, I saw today there's an item out there right now. I think it's fairly fresh news, but Daimler Trucks is pulling out of their manufacturing plant on Swan Island. Now, you know, here we go again. It's one more major corporation pulling, you know, out of our area. We're losing jobs. And, you know, it's not just restaurants and bars. It's big companies. We're losing a lot. Could we please get some good news out of our government here? Could we at least know somebody else isn't going to leave because of neglect from our government? That would be, I think, a nice thing for the city to celebrate now, knowing, yeah, we're going to upgrade this. It's going to be a beautiful facility. They're going to do it right. It's going to be great. And we know we're going to have the Blazers on a 20-year lease. Let's relax and enjoy that. Isn't that okay to get one thing like that where you're happy?
0: Well, we need it so badly. And you know, like I do, that those big corporations that bring in a lot of jobs, and a lot of those are well-paying jobs, it's critical for your community. And when they pack up and leave, there's nothing but devastation that's left behind. It's tragic.
1: Well, and your tax base, you know, all of a sudden, all those taxes that were coming out of that business are gone. Pretty soon, you know, guess what's going to happen? Everybody who lives here, their taxes, their property taxes, their state income tax, all this stuff's going up again, along with some surcharges and all these things that they do. So, you know, something's got to change, and it's got to change to pull us out of this.
0: All right. A lot of people are upset about the changes that we all found out about with the broadcasting. Kevin Calabro is not going to be back doing play-by-play on television. There were changes made to Travis DeMers' role and how he's going to continue to move forward. We know Michael Holm was let go, Jamie Hudson. A lot of people are frustrated by this. What's your reaction to the big changes broadcasting-wise for Tom Dundon?
1: Well, you know, Chad, these people, and, you know, they're your friends and my friends, and I'm very sorry to see them lose jobs. And seriously, it's tough. I've gone through it, you know, and I didn't like it either, but you know, it's the way of the world right now in the media, I'm afraid. Nobody wants to pay a lot for media people anymore because there's so many people who want to get into the business, and some of them are pretty darn good, you know? I understand that because if you've been in the media for a while, you start making pretty good money. And a new owner comes in and says, why are we paying so-and-so, you know, $500,000 to do this when I can find some guy who'll do it for $75,000, you know, and that's just kind of what happens. And I think everybody has heard the stories when Paul Allen was alive and running that team, the word spam, and spam meant spend Paul Allen's money. And that's what they did. And their organization got real heavy, had a lot of extra people, a lot of people making a lot of money. Look, I feel bad they don't still have their jobs. And some of the people laid off weren't making big money. And that's a shame, too. And we're still stuck with Travis not going on the road to do radio of basketball games, as I understand it. So that's not a good service for people. But, you know, as I've said a thousand times, if the team jumps out and wins, all will be forgotten.
0: That's so true. The Godfather Dwight James with us here on the Rip City Drive. Yeah, it's the way of the world, right? And it's frustrating because they're my friends. I care about them. But at the same time, it's like if someone fronts the cash to buy a new team, like it's kind of their decision making. Like they can set up the organization however they want. And I know people hate that, yeah, but that's the way it is.
1: Well, and he can't afford to lose money the way Paul did. And believe me, many of those years, Paul Allen lost money until the big TV deals started coming on. That changed things. But the first 10, 15 years he owned that team, it wasn't all that sweet, but it didn't matter to him. It was his passion. That was a passion project for Paul. That's what made him a great owner, in my opinion. But, you know, I don't know. I hope you felt bad when you had to let me go. You were part of that, and it wasn't your decision. But, you know, I feel bad, too, for these people. But, gosh, I don't know what you're going to do about it.
0: No, it's terrible. I hate losing good people. Now, I remember you telling me once that, you had to go through a series of layoffs when you were in charge of the Portland Tribune, the newspaper here in town. And you said it caused you tremendous stress to the point where you're about to have a nervous breakdown. Is there a humane way to lay somebody off, or is it just brutal no matter what? Like what?
1: You're taking the bread off their table. Yeah. You're taking their job, and yeah, I have to say I got shingles when I was working there and having horrible to get rid of good people for no reason other than the bottom line, and some of that was not my fault. I wasn't in favor of doing it the way the owner wanted to do it, but he wanted to go big, so we went big, and then all of a sudden we couldn't go big anymore, so people had to go, and I've always felt bad. I still do. I was at a reunion not too long ago, and I've always felt really bad about what we had to do there, and it's just business, I guess, and I was never... I was never considering myself a businessman, Chad. I didn't go to college to get a business degree or to be a editor of a paper or a publisher of a paper. Just wanted to write my column and have some fun and, you know, go home and take care of the family. But taking care of the family nowadays is a hard thing to do.
0: It is. It really is. One final note. You and your wife, Nancy, were kind enough to have me out on the course a few days ago at Willamette Valley Country Club, a beautiful facility. We went out and had a chance to play with your neighbor, Mitch, who is a really nice guy, really sharp. He lived in Colorado at a time when I did. So he's a Packers fan, but he went to a lot of Bronco games. Is your wife, has she recovered yet from having to pay Mitch $2 for losing the match?
1: Well, she's recovered, but trust me, she wants a rematch. And, you know, Mitch is tough, though, especially when money's on the line. But Nancy is, too. And I would say Nancy's won more money on the course out here than she's lost. So it doesn't concern me. And the great thing about gambling, she lost $2. It's not the money.
0: Money. Yeah, it's being able to have bragging rights. That's what it's all about, the competition.
1: Exactly.
0: Now, with Mitch,
1: when it's your next door neighbor. Yep.
0: But what I love about Mitch, he's one of those gentlemen that as he's aged, he's done a great job of modifying his swing, and he just hits it straight down the middle and puts himself in good position most of the time. So I respected the way he played. Very nice guy. But he isn't it amazing how he's adjusted his swing? Did you ask him about that?
1: I certainly did, Chad. I said, now, did you have a full backswing when you started, and then you just gradually modified it as you got older? And he looked at me, and he said, no, I had a good backswing. I haven't modified anyway. This is just the best I can do. My body has done the modifying for me. He said, I can't backswing any further than what I'm doing right now. It's amazing how far he hits the ball with virtually, you know, like no backswing, really.
0: No, it was impressive. All right, Godfather. I appreciate the updates. Can't wait to see that working session tomorrow. That should be thrilling television.
1: Oh, gosh. Is it going to be telecast or is this one going to be in private?
0: It might be in private, but I would imagine I haven't seen yet, but if it might be available on YouTube, but I'm going to check it out and see if I can find it because I'm just curious. The whole process, it's maddening, but being able to watch the train wreck in real time would be amazing.
1: Are they still trying to figure out who their daddy is?
0: Yeah, didn't you love that conversation? Oh, is the God. Mayor our daddy? It's like, what is going on here?
1: This is adult people elected and paid well to do a job arguing over whether the mayor is their daddy or not. God.
0: It's so bad.
1: This is a group that holds the future of the Trailblazers in their hands.
0: Yeah, they don't.
1: Like, who's your daddy?
0: Yeah, it's like when you hear that and see that, you're like, oh my gosh, we're totally going to lose a team. The incompetence is obscene.
1: Yeah.
0: All right, buddy. Yep. I'll catch up with you soon, man. Thanks, Godfather.
1: You bet, Sam.
0: All right, be sure to read Dwight at Substack. He is absolutely kicking ass in covering this story, which has been great. All right, we'll keep things rolling. We're going to reset Brett Ciancia's thoughts on the Oregon Ducks coming up at 5. You can reach out to me at 503-248-0620. You got the Rip City Drive.
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0: All right, telephone number 503-248-0620. Don't forget, Phil Steele is going to join the show on Friday. So we'll get the full college football breakdown with Phil coming up on Friday. And you can always podcast the show. We'll revisit a couple of the comments from Brett Ciancia coming up at 5. Basically, he has pegged through Pick Six previews the Oregon Ducks to win the national championship. And he lays out the reasons why he thinks that's going to happen. Big thanks to the Godfather for joining us to talk about the latest with the Blazers in the city with that working session coming up tomorrow. Let's go out to the phones. We'll start with Dan in Portland. Dan, appreciate the call, my friend. What is on your mind? Fire away.
1: Hey, how are you doing, Chad? How are you doing today?
0: I'm very well. How are you?
1: Fantastic. It's great on Wednesday, isn't it? Look at the weather outside.
0: It's the best.
1: It's beautiful. But anyways, the weather outside is great. You know, are you there?
0: Yeah, I'm here. I love the sunshine. I love the long days. Yeah, I love being outside. This is the best time of the year in the Northwest, without question.
1: Exactly. And we all love Dwight James. I said the name of.
0: Yeah, the Godfather. Yeah, he's been doing a good job. Dwight's been doing a good job of covering this story, so it's nice to have him on.
1: Yeah. You know, I appreciate that. I appreciate everything you do as a person. My first question is about the Blazers, of course. What direction are we going in?
0: With what, the team?
1: Yeah, I mean, starters, bench. I mean, you're only going to play 10 guys, seriously. 10 guys on a regular night basis. So what guys do you think are going to start, and what three guys are going to come off the bench?
0: Well, right now, if I had to guess on who's going to start, I would say Dame and Jaw in the backcourt with Donovan Klingon at center with Tamani Kamara and Denny Avdija at the forward spots. Now,
1: and how many? Now, think about this. How many wins do we get without starting lineup?
0: Well, that's hard to say right now because I don't understand the fit defensively with Jaw and Dame. I would personally start Dame.
1: Yeah, I agree with you 100% there. Go ahead.
0: I would personally start Dame and Jrue Holiday because Holiday can defend multiple spots. That's how I would do it.
1: Yeah, I can.
0: So basically, let's say it is that starting five. Let's say you have Dame and Jaw with Klingon, Tamani, and Denny. Off the bench, you'll have Scoot, Shaden, Robert Williams, and that's your primary three guys who would come off the bench.
1: I don't know where Krejci fits in, but you know he's got to be a part because he shoots threes, right?
0: Yeah, he's a three-point shooter. They Potter who comes in. So they got some role guys who I don't know how big their their role is going to be on the team, but they'll get minutes throughout the year. But your main eight guys will be the eight we just mentioned.
1: And you like those eight?
0: I do, yes.
1: I really do, too.
0: Yeah, no,
1: I
0: would
1: say about the season coming up.
0: Well, you should be. And I think the big question I have is, of course, fit, you know, with Ja Morant. Ja Morant, they got great value in return for Ja, but the fit in regard to, defense, if you have two smaller guards, they're going to be a smaller team in general unless they make a move before the season begins because they have five guards plus Denny Avdija. So I just don't understand the fit, and I'm just glad I don't have to try and figure that out. That's what Mike Anori's, primary job is going to be. All right, let's go back out to the phones. Let's grab David, my man in Astoria. David, appreciate the call. You're up on the Rip City Drive. What's on your mind?
2: Oh, a couple things. One thing is the ownership of the Blazers. In some way, we were lucky to have Paul Allen because of spending Paul Allen's money, because it was a passion project, because of all those things that you said. He really cared, and he really was willing to sink money into it and all that stuff. Dundon is a different kind of animal. He's his background is the business world, and he's from the most ruthless cutthroat end of the business world, private equity and subprime mortgages and all that. People like that, they only have one metric, and that is when they have. I have friends who, and my background is economics, academic background is undergraduate and graduate is economics, although I'm a small business person. But I have friends still in the economics field, and they say that people like that have a certain psychology, some call it a mental illness, that means that all they care about is winning. And the money, once you reach a certain point, doesn't have anything to do with money. It has to do with keeping score. And he seems like no matter what he's doing, I suspect if he plays golf, he's a demon. If he's negotiating a contract –

0: He may bring another championship to Portland, where Paul Allen probably never would because of the difference in psychology. Now, is that a trade-off I'm willing to make? Oh, I have mixed feelings about it, but I think it's a trade-off that we should be realistic about recognizing.
1: Well, I'll say this, David, and I've mentioned this before. You want an owner that wants to win and one that's committed to pouring in their resources to make it happen. I think Tom Dundon is that guy. We'll hear from Brett Ciancia when we come back and more of your calls.
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2: Three staccato cries of Mayday and an eyewitness report of a mid-air explosion is about all that is known this morning of the British Columbia air disaster, which yesterday claimed 52 lives.
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11: All right, what's going on, my friends? Chad here. Mariners and Dodgers are going to go at it again tonight from Dodger Stadium. That first pitch is at 7:10. Hancock's going to be on the bump for Seattle. Right now, the M's are 2.5 back in the AL West. From the NFL, Bengals defensive end Shamar Stewart was carted off with an apparent leg injury. The 49ers concerned after Ricky Pearsall missed practice with a knee flare-up, and the Saints are concerned that Brian Breesy has a torn ACL. Checking the Major League scoreboard right now. Top of the sixth in Tampa, Rays on top of the Rangers, 3-0. Bottom of the third in Cincinnati, Reds and Guardians are scoreless. Bottom of the fourth in New York, Mets, Braves are scoreless. Earlier finals, the Giants rout the Brewers in San Francisco 16-3. Padres 3, Rockies 1. A final in 12, the Orioles outscore the Tigers 10-9 in Detroit. More of the Rip City Drive with Chad Doing coming at you right now.
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0: All right, we're going to hear from Brett Cianci of Pick Six Previews in just a moment. His breakdown on the Oregon Ducks for the upcoming football season and his projection for where they're going to finish. And then my good friend Ken Guffey is going to join me in studio coming up at 5:20. Let's go back out to the phones. We got people wanting to talk about the Blazers and their negotiations with the city. The working session is coming up tomorrow. The vote for the council coming up on August 12th. Let's go out to Gresham. Hey, Rick, I appreciate the phone call. You're up on the Rip City Drive. What's on your mind?
1: Hey, how's it going, Chad? Appreciate what you do, brother.
0: Thanks, brother. I appreciate that.
1: So I just wanted to say, you know, a lot of people are focused and worried about the Blazers getting relocated. You know, there's been a lot of headlines. They're even talking about it on national television, you know, ESPN and this and that. And I think not enough attention is being focused on Jody Allen. Everybody keeps talking about Dundon and what a cheapskate he is and this and that. Well, Jody sold the team to him. There's a vetting process that these things happen, and Jody purposely didn't put in the contract that the team couldn't be